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8: Baltimore playing a Colorado Rockies team once again on pace for 100 losses. The Rockies have dropped 100-plus in each of the last three seasons. Only four teams have made it to four of those seasons in a row. The last to do it, the New York Mets, from their expansion season of 1962 through 1965. Josh Lewin with you, and speaking of the Mets, boy, do they miss Pete Alonso, and boy, are O's fans happy he left. Pete Alonso has made this ballpark here in Denver his own personal playground for years. Not only 18 runs scored and 18 runs batted in his 18 games here, but he won the home run derby here in 2021. I talked to Pete about his memories of coming from down 10 to beat beloved Oriole Trey Mancini.
9: I remember he put up a hell of a first round, and I mean, obviously that last round, it's shortened time, and he put on an exceptional round. I'm like, oh boy, I gotta step on it here. And thankfully, like, still in the groove, still locked in, and was able to get it done. But again, I mean, it's just a really special moment, because then back to back, obviously that's special, and that's history. So it's really, really a surreal, really surreal like moment.
10: And I know you were aware that Trey was kind of making his own history. He was only a year removed from everything he went through. Were you inspired by that, hearing that story at the time?
9: It was more like appreciation from afar, and obviously respect from afar, because like for me, it's like during season, a lot of things are, it's just like if you're not dealing with things every day. But obviously I was aware of his situation, and I mean what he had to go through, and it's obviously a tremendous amount of respect. And for, but also honestly, in that mode and that time, is just,
11: well,
9: like,
11: you're locked
9: in, I just want to win, you know. I mean, again, that's the beautiful thing about the arena. It's like, when it doesn't matter the like the circumstance or the story. It's just, hey, let's, like, all that, all the extra stuff. It's like, hey, let's just go. Let's compete. Let's get after it.
10: And when you did, it was, and I don't know if you remember this exactly, but you literally hit 5 in 35 seconds. I mean, just bam, bam, bam, bam, bam. Mm-hmm. What does that feel like to be that locked in with 48,000 people just going crazy?
9: It's, yeah, it's a remarkable feeling. It's something that really can never be replicated. So, when those moments come, it's really special. And those moments you always look back on as memories, but you never really fully enjoy it in the moment because when you're in that spot, you can't feel anything. You just have to really just clear the mind and just focus on the task at hand. So for me, it's super enjoyable memory, super like enjoyable experience, but like you never really enjoy it in the moment.
8: Well, Pete and Trey Mancini will reunite in Baltimore in less than 3 weeks. Trey to sign a one-day contract to retire as an Oriole. He'll throw out a ceremonial first pitch at Camden Yards on Saturday, September the 19th. We hope to see you there. First pitch tonight in Denver is set for 40 after the hour. We'll have more on the pitching matchup in a bit. But first, Red Hollander comes back to chat with the manager. A new Oriole is on his way. A guy with plenty of potential to make a difference, and we'll listen in on that. The Brett and Albie Show is next on the Orioles Radio Network.
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23: Orioles find themselves in Denver, Colorado, as they complete their three-city road trip off to a 5-1 start on the road trip. We're with Orioles manager Craig Albernaz. And Albie, let's start with Cade Povich getting the ball today and the reasoning for that.
24: Yeah, it's just more of
0: we're in a long stretch of games right here. Don't have the luxury of any off days, so just to kind of organically give our starters just an extra day, it's a big benefit, and especially at this time of year. So Kay's been throwing the ball extremely well. He's throwing the ball extremely well for us. So there's a lot of great positives for this. So, yeah, we're excited to have Kay take the ball tonight.
23: This isn't necessarily a move towards a six-man rotation down the stretch necessarily, or is it?
0: No. And also, if you look ahead at our schedule, you know, in September we have, you know, three consecutive Thursdays off. So it's just this grindy 16-game stretch that we had. And also before the off day, the last off day, there was a grindy game as well. So it's just to kind of organically insert and give our starters an extra break. And also, Kate's been throwing the ball extremely well. So there's a lot of positives.
23: The big move today announced by the Orioles, Luis Robert now in the fold. I assume he'll be here tomorrow. Your thoughts on that pickup?
0: Yeah, we're excited. I mean, to get a talented player like Luis Robert now, it's awesome. And also, not able to, you didn't have to give up a player to get him too, which is big too, because we love all of our guys. And yeah, we're excited to have him. He's done a lot of great work in New York. I mean, his strikeout to walk rate, his swing decisions, huge increase there. So when you see stuff like that, you know, it tells that the player is working and actually working on the right thing. So a lot of good things to hear in the background on him. So we're extremely excited to have him.
23: Gunnar Henderson, the big day yesterday, 4-for-4, the two home runs and the two base hits the other way, which he even said that's when he knows he's really going well.
0: Yeah, absolutely. We talk about that with a lot of our guys. And, you know, Gunnar, especially left on left, driving ball the other way. And I love the two-strike hit. It's find a way just to put the ball in play, just slapped it the other way, and he was rewarded. And obviously the two big swings were awesome. And also hitting that triple, just a smoked, you know, ground ball line drive the opposite way for a triple. And not to mention the defense he played, you know, yesterday and pretty much all series long. Like, that's the game changer that Gunnar can be. When he's like that, I mean, he's one of the best players in the world, if not the best.
23: And Albie, you've coached here before. You've never managed here before. I'm sure it's very stressful to manage here, but this ballpark kind of stands alone in what it is and what it can be and what kind of baseball is played here.
0: Yeah, I've been a part of some crazy, crazy games here being in San Francisco. No lead at safe. Strikes. I love strikes, and especially here. Yeah. Here, the walks. The walks get you because of, one, how big the outfield is with the gaps, and then also how the ball flies. So that walk that you have now turns into a ball that's in the gap. Now we score some first. Or that solo home run now turns into a two-run shot. So the walks are, I'm very against walks. I love strikes. But here, it's the biggest thing is you got to pound the strike zone here. And ultimately, like, you can't let it get in your head. You still have to go out and play the game and, you know, play the game as it's progressing in front of you.
23: Craig Albernez, best of luck here in Denver. Thank you.
0: Let's go, Brett. Let's go.
23: We're on a heater.
0: We need you.
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8: 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Since we are on mountain time, let's start with Felix Bautista. The big guy with a scoreless inning in his minor league rehab yesterday. Meantime, Samuel Basayo, after a bruised finger pushed him off the field yesterday, back in the lineup tonight. And Pete Alonso will play in consecutive game number 554 and play first base for the first time in a week. He got a scare yesterday with a fastball off his batting helmet, but he said he was good to go almost right away after it happened. His August has featured a batting average of 352 and 9 home runs, and tonight he gets to play in zero gravity. When we come back, Brett has the pitching matchup, who's drawn the short straws, and has to pitch in the baseball equivalent of Cape Canaveral. That and the starting lineups next, right here on the Orioles Radio Network.
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6: Denver, Colorado, the Mile High City, and Coors Field as the Orioles and Rockies get ready to commence a three-game series here. We just heard a very loud O during the national anthem. The field's in great shape. There are some showers in the area, but we expect to play baseball uninterrupted tonight here in Denver, and we hope to play baseball uninterrupted tonight here in Denver. And today's field conditions are brought to you by our friends at Prolon Plus, delivering home run lawns all season long. The Orioles have a spot starter tonight. Fresh out of AAA Norfolk, it will be Cade Povich, who will make his sixth start of the season, seventh appearance overall. The entire five-man rotation pushed back a single day. The Orioles in a gauntlet here of games without a day off, so they call up Povich to make the start today before roster expansion technically begins tomorrow. The Orioles had to send down Anthony Nunez today to make that move. He cannot come back unless there is an injury for 15 days. On the mound for the Colorado Rockies, it's a 28-year-old by the name of Tanner Gordon. Now, the overall numbers are not good, and they've never been good, but you do have to grade with a curve because his home road splits are dramatic. Here at Coors Field, an ERA of near 8. Away from Denver, an ERA of 2.68. That is not unusual for Rockies pitchers over the many years. When we come back, Josh Lewin has the lineups, and we have first pitch. Orioles baseball coming up on the Orioles Radio Network.
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8: The O's are rolling on the road. The Rockies, meantime, have lost 9 straight at home. It's matched the longest home losing skid in club history. Previously set their expansion 1993 season over at the since-demolished Mile High Stadium. So never before, 9 straight losses at home. They're just back off a 2-win road trip. So wherever they've played, it's been, as the kids say, an epic fail. Really pretty much all year. Let's see if the O's can keep them in wipeout mode. The starting lineups tonight for the Orioles, Jackson Holliday, son of a one-time Rockies MVP. He will lead off and play second base. Jackson was not quite 5 years old when his dad and his Colorado team played in the 2007 World Series. Still the only World Series they've ever been in. Pete Alonso's at first base, and we mentioned he's always crushed it in this ballpark. Gunnar Henderson at short crushed it in Sacramento yesterday with that 4-for-4 5 RBI afternoon. Kobe Mayo had a 3-run home run yesterday. He's the DH hitting cleanup. Dylan Beavers in left. Samuel Basayo is the catcher. Blaze Alexander at third. Colton Cowser's had a hot August. That month will skid to a close tonight. Cowser's in center batting eighth. Leody Taveras in right. It's ninth for Craig Albernaz. As for the Rockies, Well, Tanner Gordon will be on the mound for them. The poster child for the Rockies' always epic home road splits, as Brett told you. At Coors Field, how about 14 homers allowed in 43 innings? So they better be swinging the bat. And those that will do it will be Jake McCarthy leading off in center, former Arizona Diamondback. Then the former Oriole Connor Norby at second base by way of Miami. Their all-star catcher Hunter Goodman bats third. Jacob Runfield has had a quietly phenomenal year. He's their first baseman. Willie Castro's at third. Mickey Moniak in right. Jordan Beck in left. Troy Johnston will DH. And Ezekiel Tovar, having a miserable year, is the shortstop demoted to number 9 in the batting order. As far as the umpires, Sean Barber, John Lipka, John Bacon, the crew chief is James Hoy. Barber is cleaning the plate. The umpire plate clean is presented by the Maryland Center of Excellence on Problem Gambling. If you or a loved one have a gambling problem, please call 1-800-GAMBLER. And Mr. Hollander, the O's can get to the 500 mark for the first time since the end of April if they take care of business tonight. It would push this road trip to 6-1. And after this series, there's only one more remaining against a team that's not in contention for a World Series this October. Other than three on the road against the Mets, it is go time against most of the AL East, not to mention Cleveland and Milwaukee, before the season will end at Yankee Stadium.
6: A lot of uncertainty. You do not know what the stakes will be for a lot of your opponents down the stretch. But it's not like the old days, Josh. I know you missed the days of 40-man roster expansion and talking about 16 new players tomorrow. That will not happen. There'll be two new players here tomorrow, and one of them will be Luis Robert. That is a move that I don't think any of us anticipated today. The Orioles go out and essentially paid for the only real available player at this point in the season you can add to make your team better, not only the rest of the way to get you to the postseason, but perhaps impact a postseason Orioles team.
8: So they got out their wallet to get it done by claiming him off waivers. They owe the approximate $3 million left on his contract for this season, and there's a $2 million buyout. Last 19 games, he's got an OPS of about 1,000. So if Tyler O'Neill is not going to be able to answer the call anytime soon, that's a great guy to plug in. He's a costly guy to plug in, sometimes a combustible guy to plug in, but a very interesting thing to do. I said to you earlier, it feels like dropping a Mentos into the bottle of Diet Coke right now. Let's see if it fizzes up and maybe pushes the Orioles forward. We've got a colorful presentation here. Yeah. The Orioles in their orange tops, the Rockies in their purple, and we are good to go.
6: If you ever want to see the Orioles and Ravens play, this is what it would look like. They were on an old softball field somewhere. Jackson Holliday leading off. And the house's father built, and the first pitch of the game is slammed into center field. McCarthy's back on the edge of the track. He makes the catch. Jackson gave it a ride, but it's a long fly ball out here in Coors Field, where it is muggy. It is overcast, and there are some rain showers in the area. One out on one pitch from the 28-year-old right-hander Tanner Gordon. Jackson really gave that a ride. Here's Pete Alonso. Great to see Pete. Asked him before the game, how's he feeling? And he said, great, and walked away. Like, there is no doubt he's playing today. And Alonso looks at a strike. He was hitting the coconut late in the game yesterday, was promptly removed, although that was a move that may have happened anyway. And this is game number 554 in a row for the Orioles slugging first baseman. Pitch is down and away. And it's 1-1 to Pete Alonso, and great to see Pete back at first today. First time since game one of this road trip in St. Louis. And that was last Tuesday, the pitch. Alonso, it's a ground ball slowly to shortstop. Tovar's up with it, on to first base, and Alonso's retired. Two up, two down for the right-hander Tanner Gordon. Overall, game number 20 for Gordon. Eighth start, 1-4, with a 5.38 ERA. He debuted with Colorado in 24, and he has struggled really consistently in his three-year major league career. League's hitting in his career about 315 against him, and he's allowed about two home runs per nine over the last three seasons. That is a big number as Gunnar Henderson takes a strike on one.
8: You know, at least he'll be around the plate. Only two walks his last 26 innings.
6: I don't know if that's a good thing or a bad thing for him. He will not walk you. Henderson takes it a little low, and it's one ball and one strike to Henderson, who went off yesterday. Offensively, defensively, the long ball, Hitting balls the other way, 4-for-4 and 12 total bases. Gunnar takes it low, 2-1, and everyone is wondering, was that the game? We've asked ourselves that many times over the course of the season where it looked like, for a moment, the old Gunnar. But is that the Gunnar we'll see the rest of the way? A cut and a miss here, 2-2. When he has moments in games like that, I mean, you see the guy who was brought up 4 years ago to the day for his Major League debut and homered in his first Major League game on the road against Cleveland, who was the top prospect in baseball at the time. The 2-2, Henderson takes it high for a ball, 3-2.
8: That's back when his hair was a bit longer and, frankly, his swing was a bit shorter. That home run off Tristan McKenzie you referenced with his family there to watch, that was awesome.
6: 3-2 to Henderson. Gordon delivers. Gunnar hits this a mile high. Yeah, I said it. In the air to center field, McCarthy walking in, he makes the catch. And the Orioles go very quietly here in the top of the first. A 1-2-3 inning for Tanner Gordon. Will go to the bottom of the first at Coors Field. No score on the Orioles Radio Network.
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6: 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Brett Hollander and Josh Lewin with you, Coors Field. First of three between the Orioles and Rockies, and the final leg of this three-city road trip. Baltimore off to a 5-1 start and just a game under 500. Cade Povich making a spot start. The 26-year-old left-hander delivers a pitch that goes right by Jake McCarthy's bat. 0-1 to McCarthy, who's having a really nice season here in Colorado. A pickup from the Diamondbacks. This heater's outside. 1-1 for the 26-year-old left-hander Cade Povich. It's been up and down all

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1: You just couldn't hang around. The 0-1 hit foul out of play off to the right. He's not having a great year overall in the minor leagues in AAA, but his last start may have been his best start. That was on August 25th, 5 2/3 at Durham. Two hits, no runs, one walk, and 11 strikeouts. The 0-2, just off the inside corner for a ball, 1-2.
2: One thing I think is going to be really interesting, not to get too weird about it and too deep into the weeds on all the science about pitching at this altitude, but he's had such a good curve all year. Curveballs flatten out sometimes in this place.
1: The 1-2, foul back by Norby, who started his season with the Marlins and has actually had a resurgence here with the Rockies. Still 1-2, and the reality is the Orioles, four of their five starters, have taken the ball every fifth day, which is highly unusual. To their credit, they have posted this pitch in the dirt. That was the curve, 2-2. But I think you're at a point in the season where Brandon Young has crossed the threshold where he's never gone before. Kyle Bradish, first full season back from Tommy John surgery. They're going to be careful with him. And there's no off day in sight. The 2-2, a jam shot ground ball to third base. Blaze Alexander has it. He sidearms it to first. And that is out number two. Two up, two down. And now the slugging catcher, Hunter Goodman, will bat. So you back everyone up in the rotation one day. You give everyone an extra day of rest. At a critical moment of the season, it looks a little better those final few weeks when there are three consecutive weeks with a Thursday off day. Povich dealing with Goodman now, and he goes way too far on a nasty curve, 0-1.
2: Glad to see that Kate is not shy about throwing that curveball. It's just science, but curveballs curve basically 10% less at this altitude. It's a little adjustment the pitcher has to make.
1: 0-1. Goodman takes a beautiful curve there, 0-2. Goodman having an incredible season. Yes, it's Colorado, but he has 36 home runs as a catcher and is really the star and face of this franchise right now that is desperate, beyond desperate, on their way to a fourth consecutive 100-loss season. Coming off of one of the worst years in baseball history, they have been better than that this year. The 0-2, foul back by home plate. It remains 0-2. Last year, the Rockies lost 119 games, and I think you called the Tigers team that did that in, what, 0-3?
2: Yeah, 119 is not pleasant. Believe it.
1: And I called a couple of 115s, I think.
2: Yeah,
1: I
2: mean, you know the drill.
1: The 0-2 pitch, high for a ball, 1-2.
2: Their tagline here this year, I guess their motto, is climb with us. Or climb with us, depending on how you want to accentuate it. But they're not climbing real quick.
1: The pitch. Swing and a miss. He struck him out. Got him with the curve. And that curveball is falling off a table to start this game. A 1-2-3 first for Cade Povich. We'll go to the second. No score in Denver on the Orioles Radio Network.
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2: 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Tanner Gordon at a 1-2-3 first on 9 pitches. And then Povich, a 12-pitch first. Also got him 1-2-3. So both starters off to a good start. Mayo takes a strike, and it's 0-1. Tanner Gordon, originally a sixth-round pick by Atlanta in 2019 out of Indiana, born in Champaign, Illinois. He's a big boy, 6'5", 220. Mayo, a swing and a miss. It's 0-2. And I love his high school nickname, Big Oak. The Big Oak.
3: Was his little brother Little Oak?
2: Only if he was short. The 0-2 pitch. Hit very hard to third. It knocks down the third baseman, Castro, and Mayo is going to reach. That was smoked, and it literally knocked down the veteran third baseman, Willie Castro, and Mayo's on it first, and we'll see how they score it. They caught the hot corner for a reason.
3: If this was a cartoon, there would be a hole in the jersey of Castro right now. That ball ate him up. And we saw a little bit of that in Sacramento, too, where with baseballs getting on infielders very quickly, and everybody seeming to reach when it happened.
2: And scoring being much more generous towards the defender. That is a single. Slow roller to first base. Rumfield has it. He has one play, and that's to first to get Beavers. Mayo advances to second. Effectively a sacrifice. He's in scoring position with just one out. And now Samuel Basayo, who is struggling mightily, will come to the plate. Sammy B, who did not play yesterday, back in the lineup today, off the injury list, 9 games. He's 4-for-31 with 1 home run, 11 strikeouts, and just 1 walk. It is right on left. And Basayo takes it low for a ball, 1-0. The defense for the Rockies, they have Castro at third, Tovar at short, the former Oriole Norby at second, and the rookie Rumfield at first, with Goodman, the all-star, behind the plate. Outfield left to right, Beck, McCarthy, and Moniak. Mayo leads from second. The pitch, that's low for a ball, and it's 2-0.
3: When Samuel had his dugout freakout, when it was not going well for him just the other day in Sacramento, I was trying to figure out why that seemed so weird for me, and I figured it out today because he's wearing that bright orange jersey like Ken Singleton used to do, wearing that number 29.
2: The 2-0. Basayo rolls this to first base, but it's foul, picked up by Jason Bourgeois, the Orioles' first base coach. It's 2-1.
3: A more gentle giant you'd never want to meet. Just a very low-key, class act gentleman, always, Ken Singleton, wearing that 29 so beautifully for Baltimore. Basayo's so young, he'll get there. But right now, he's combustible.
2: The 2-1. Swing and a miss. Uppercut swing on a diving change. And it's 2 balls and 2 strikes.
3: So you and I were just both worried for his own mental health when he took his failures so personally and horribly in that dugout, just literally beating himself up. I think we both just wanted to go down there and give him a hug.
2: The Orioles have tried it a lot of different ways with Sammy. Swing and a foul tip, but the catcher, Goodman, could not hang on, and he's still alive. They have done the tough love thing. They have, I think, try to put their arm around him, both metaphorically and literally.
3: It comes from such a great place. He wants to succeed. He wants to win. He wants to do well. But you're going to fail a lot in this sport.
2: The 2-2. Swing and a miss. He's down on strikes. Chased an elevated fastball, and Sammy will go back to the dugout with that forlorn look again. Out number 2, and now Blaze Alexander will bat. And you do appreciate the competitiveness and the emotion, but you cannot, especially as a catcher, make it about yourself.
3: Yeah, forlorn look, I'm okay with. Snapping the bat like a twig over your thigh, not so much.
2: Especially when you're in the heat of this playoff chase. Here's Blaze, swing and a miss, 0-1. Blaze 2-for-9 off the IL, still hitting 309 on the year. Mayo at second base. 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Tanner Gordon, who has just been hammered at home, comes home. This is slammed down the right field line, but it angles foul. 0-2. I mentioned this in the pregame. At home, his ERA is near 8 runs per game. The league's hitting 332 against him. And he's allowed 14 homers. On the road, it's a 2.68 ERA. The league's hitting 278 against him. And he's allowed just 3 homers in almost equal number of innings. That is astonishing. Tons of Orioles fans here tonight. A Let's Go O's chant begins. And Blaze hits it foul out of play off to the right. The Rockies have lost 9 straight home games. 4 in a row overall. They're 52-85, 30 back of first place in the National League West. It has been another tough season for them. Orioles begin the night a game back in that final wild card spot in the American League. And most of the teams around them are idle. In the dirt, good take by Blaze, 1-2.
3: You know, one other statistical thought about Tanner Gordon. I'm looking at how he's been crushed by bottoms of the order this year, Brett. 7 through 9 hitters, 357 batting average against them. 1 through 3, those guys are hitting 250. It's not supposed to be that way.
2: Colton Cowser on deck. Mayo leads from second, no score, top 2. Gordon delivers, and Blaze is a rocket, but caught at second base by Norby. Oh, he hit it on the screws, but right to Connor Norby, and that saves a run for Colorado. We'll go to the bottom of the second. Mayo left stranded in scoring position as we continue on the Orioles Radio Network.
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2: The rookie, TJ Rumfield, batting for Colorado, and he swings at the first pitch and rolls it to second base. Jackson Holliday has it on to first, and that is 4 quick outs for Cade Povich in a scoreless game in the top of the second. And it's 1-2-3 first is today's Fast Play of the Game, brought to you by the Maryland Lottery. Play Fast Play home run riches from the Maryland Lottery all season long. Brett Hollander, Josh Lewin, thank you so much for being with us. We're not in West Coast time anymore. It's our third different time zone of the road trip. We're on Mountain Time. Breaking ball and a beauty in there for a strike to the veteran Castro, 0-1.
3: And we're in a place where I know you're considering renting a car or just getting a very expensive Uber and going to check out Boulder or Red Rocks or something.
2: Yeah, I've never had an off day here. Swing and a miss and a feeble swing by Castro, 0-2. Not sure if I have time tomorrow, although one of our listeners has written me that he's willing to pick me up tomorrow and take me there, which is so kind. But I'm just not sure if I have time tomorrow. We have a night game, then a day game. But I would love to get an off day here at some point. You've spent many days and nights calling football and baseball in these parts.
3: was this guy that reached out to you named Lloyd, and was he on a little scooter?
2: Breaking balls down, one or two.
3: Because, you know, to get to Aspen from here, there is an incline.
2: There is an incline.
3: Yeah.
2: We're almost a mile high here. You can see the demarcation point with purple seats above us. There's a line drive up the middle, a base hit for Willie Castro. First base runner for Colorado, a one-out single. And now Moniak will bat.
3: We've ascertained there will be no-hitter in this ballpark tonight. Both guys have given up one now, one hit. And in the history of this ballpark, it's only Hideo Nomo in 1996. That's the only one that they've been a part of here. The Rockies have one on the road, Jose Jimenez, in 2010, I think that was, in Atlanta.
2: Moniak batting left on left, and it's a ball outside. They appeal to third base, and James Poy, the crew chief, says no swing. Moniak, the former number one overall pick by the Phillies back in 2016, has found a home here. 21 home runs this year. Castro at first base takes his lead. A slow roller hit to Holiday. Jackson's going to go the short way to first with an underhand flip, and Castro advances to second. So a ground out to the right side. And now the struggling Jordan Beck will bat with two outs and a runner in scoring position. No score, bottom of the second. Now, you've called a lot of football here.
3: Yeah, Chargers played the Broncos every year here. And obviously, I know you weren't here for it, but you'll happily recall January 12th of 2013, the Mile High Miracle.
2: A day that will live, I'm not going to say in infamy, that's something else, but forever in Baltimore sports lore, the Mile High Miracle, this pitch to Beck up and away. Want to know, I was at our flagship studios in Baltimore, WBAL. I was with Keith Mills, and it was such a big night. Keith Mills said afterwards, we're going to the Mount Washington Tavern, and I'm taking everybody. And we marched there at midnight to celebrate what was just an incredible game, a double overtime win. Beck takes a strike. A week later, the Ravens went to Foxborough, and honestly, they mashed the Patriots at the height of their powers to win the American Football Conference. But to win here in, what, 0 degrees? Joe Flacco to the late Jacoby Jones, the 1-1, breaking ball down and in, 2-1.
3: You went to Mount Washington, possibly, and that is not the highest peak in the Rocky Mountains, for sure.
2: What a night.
3: I don't know. I've seen that replay. I'm sure you've seen it a million times. I've probably only seen it 1,000 times. How did Flacco get rid of that ball?
2: How did he make it travel so far in those temperatures? I know we're in Denver. Here's a pop-up. Racy in, Leody Taveras. Out is the second baseman, Holiday, and it's Jackson making the catch, side retired. A really good start here for Cade Povich. Go listen to Dan Diedorf asking how Jones got back in the secondary on that play with the game on the line.
3: That's Raheem really, Moore, baby. Got to cover Raheem Moore.
2: Amazing. We'll go to the third. No score in Denver on the Orioles Radio Network.
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2: 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No score. In for the play-by-play, here's Josh Lewis.
3: All right, thank you, Brett. The wind picking up as we begin this top of the third inning. Kind of a swirling wind here at Coors Field. There is some rain activity in the area. No score and only two hits through two innings. The two teams combined. Colton Cowser digs in. Sprays one foul down the third baseline, backing in the crowd. Nothing in one. Cowser had gone 4 of 39 without a home run in July. Let's just say he's been much better in August. Swings at this one, rolls it in between the plate and first base, down off the mound to grab it. An underhand to first is Gordon for the out. And still the only hit, the only base runner the Orioles have so far. The infield hit by Kobe Mayo. There's one down, Leody Taveras coming up. Third inning brought to you by the Archdiocese of Baltimore, honoring police officers, firefighters, all first responders with the annual Blue Mass. With Archbishop William Laurie, September 13th. All invited to join and honor those who protect and serve our communities. Go to archbalt.org for details. Time to tie down your papers in the booth here. That wind continues to howl all of a sudden. Pitch from Gordon on the way to the lefty batting Taveras, a strike at the knees, nothing in one. Last time Gordon pitched, the Rockies won 13-1. That was in D.C. The pitch is down too low to Leody. It's 1-1. Other than that 13-1 win, it has not really gone that swell for Colorado. They have lost 10 of their other 11 games. 1-1 pitch with one out. Fades outside 2-1. Taveras hitting 224. Much better as a left-hand batter than a right. Outfield tilted a bit to left as Taveras takes up and outside, 3-1, and a three-ball count is kind of newsworthy, talking about Tanner Gordon. 0 or 1 walks, 8 starts in a row in it tonight. 3-1 is heaved downstairs, ball 4, he walks the number 9 hitter. And brings up Jackson Holliday, who came close to taking one out in the first inning, first pitch of the whole series. No score for now. 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Holliday batting 230 at game time. Pitch from the right-hander is taken. It's off the plate outside. Jackson actually had 4 points added to his batting average before the game just because of paperwork. He was granted a hit. That very first pitch that he swung at in St. Louis, it was ruled an error originally. Tossed to first, and swan diving back goes Taveras. So yeah, give Jackson a 4-for-4 start to the road trip now. Problem is he's 2-for-22 since that. Hands together from the right-hander Gordon. Runner goes from first. Pitch taken. It's called inside. One-hop throw. In time to get Taveras. A terrific throw. And we'll see if the Orioles might want a challenge there. They will not. Taveras is out. Goodman Gundam. Tovar, the shortstop, came over to take the throw. So make it nobody on, two out now. Under these darkening, threatening skies here in Denver. A great tag on a short hop. Got the left tricep of Taveras going in, it appeared. Holliday, whose dad was a big hero here in this town, will swing and pop it up back at third base. Castro in a foul ground makes a two-hand catch that retires the side. The Orioles are done. Tanner Gordon in his last 10 innings of work over two starts, only one run allowed. And none of them tonight. We'll see if Cade Povich can answer with a zero when we come back. No score, middle of the third on the Orioles Radio Network.
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3: 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Shockingly, no score at Coors Field. We're in the bottom of the third. And the inning will open with Povich on the mound. Delivers a swing and a miss here. Troy Johnston with that swing and miss to make it nothing and one. Left-hand batting DH is in hitting .288. Povich in with the next one. Another swing and a miss. Couple of fastballs. Nice mix of the fastball and curve. Jumping around tonight for Povich. That was the case last time out in Arlington, Texas, but then he hit a big speed bump in the third. Never did come back for the fourth. 0-2 is flicked away foul out of play third base side. Johnson getting the start instead of Cole Carrick tonight. He is out serving a team-mandated suspension because he had, he told the fans in Atlanta they were number one, using the wrong finger to do that. 0-2 pitch is low, 1-2. Warren Schaefer is their manager. He's the one that said, we don't do that with the Colorado Rockies. And young Mr. Kerrig with a two-game sit-down, although he's available to pinch hit, we are told. Here's the 1-2 from Povich. Swing and a foul back from Johnston, hanging right in. Brett was talking about that amazing double overtime game between the Ravens and the Broncos in this town now about 13 years ago. Because we were just talking some Zay Flowers. Here's a pitch from Povich. Swing and a miss. He got him with a hard slider. Breaks out that third pitch in his repertoire to get him. There was a great football rivalry in the college between Povich's college, Nebraska, and the team right down the road, the Colorado Buffaloes, for years. Big 8, Big 12, before everything got all messed up. Here's Ezekiel Tovar, number 9 batter. Right-handed hitter taking high, 1-0. No score. We're in the bottom of the third. Brett will know this off the top of his pointy head. It was 38-35 the final in the double OT game.
2: Yeah, that sounds right.
3: Pitches high.
2: Peyton Manning was picked at least once, maybe twice in that overtime.
3: Justin Tucker won it from just inside of 50 yards, just into that second overtime.
2: I know we take 50-yarders or so for granted these days.
3: 2-0 is sliced foul out of play to the right by Tovar, 2-1.
2: But I can assure you, game on the line, season on the line, in 0 degrees, that is not an easy boot.
3: Two-one coming, swinging a foul back. It's really disconcerting that the juxtaposition to be talking about the Broncos and the Ravens, looking at the Orioles in orange tonight and the Rockies in bright purple. That seems exactly wrong if we're talking football. Here's a 2-2. Another push back to the net. I guess the Ravens were wearing their white tops in that game, right, with the black pants, but the Broncos definitely had that traffic cone orange on top. Hard to believe they're going to be getting a new stadium for football.
2: They just opened that one.
3: No score last of the third with a swirling wind, and now a big cut swing and a miss by Tovar. Down he goes. Fastball to finish him off. Once through the order for Povich, has three strikeouts. And we should mention his last start at AAA, Brett. He had 11 in only 5 2/3 innings.
2: Yeah, it was his best start of the season to any level, I think. What am I missing with Denver getting a new football stadium? What was wrong with the one that lasted for about 20 years?
3: I liked going to that stadium, to be honest. Here's a chopper towards the right side. Base hit. McCarthy will reach base here. Played back in quickly by Taveras. First pitch swing from a guy who's had a quietly great year. McCarthy hitting 292 now.
2: And he's a real threat to run.
3: Yeah, he's got 14 homers, 25 steals. Kind of a Charlie Blackman-esque kind of year at the top of the order. Plays a good defense. And he's from Scranton, Pennsylvania, the home of a paper company that I know you're aware of.
2: Yeah.
3: Dunder Mifflin.
2: Heard of it.
3: Here is Connor Norby to the plate. Right-hand batter with an open stance. He'll slam it back to the net, nothing in one. When Norby was acquired from Miami, they actually parked him at AAA for a little while. Then he came up here and he hit in 16 straight games. No score, one on, two out. Povich with a toss to first, almost got away from Alonso. He snow-coned it. We were talking about this before the game with both base coaches, Jason Bourgeois and Buck Britton, because there's a lot of foul territory here, and because even throws have that extra 10% on them because of the altitude. You got to be ready. Guys will go from first to third on an errant throw all the time here on a pickoff, not just first to second. Moot point since Alonso was able to stop it there. Here's the pitch from Povich, swinging a high fly ball down the right field line. Long run for Taveras into foul ground. Can't get there. It doesn't actually reach the seats, but Taveras couldn't reach the baseball. It is 350 straight down the right field line. 347 down the left field line. Power alley in left center, 390. Right center, only 375. And I say only because, again, you got to account for the altitude. It's 415 to straight away center. But this ballpark, as we will discuss a lot, it plays more like a Dave and Buster's sometimes than an actual stadium. The pitch taken and it's high. 1-2 the count to Norby with Hunter Goodman, their big home run threat on deck. The Rockies are the rare franchise that gets you talking not about the who or the what, but the where. The 1-2. Curveball's in the dirt. Nice stop by Basayo. Cannot be coincidence that in their first 24 years of existence, Brett, 10 different Rockies had won National League batting titles. Everybody hits here. First at Mile High Stadium, now at Coors Field. Another throw to first, and again the runner back. This place is littered with the skeletal psyches of starting pitchers asked to leave in the third and fourth innings with six runs in. It takes a special temperament, I think, to pitch half your games here.
2: And it's almost impossible to develop pitching here.
3: Runner on, and he's going. 2-2 pitches high. Throw from Basayo. A one bouncer is not in time. It bounced way out in front of second base, actually on the infield grass, and went sizzling from there towards Holiday over to take the throw, but there is stolen base number 26 for McCarthy.
2: It's really hard to build a team here, and that's been proven over time. Really hard to attract free agent pitching unless you really want to overpay. They tried that several times, and it hasn't really worked.
3: Swinging a tapper near third. Backhand pickup. Well done over there. Blaze Alexander fires cross diamond to Pete Alonso, who's on the bag. And the inning's over. We'll talk more about the Colorado pitching issues when we come back, since they'll have a pretty good one on the mound. We are at the end of three in Denver tonight. O's nothing, Rockies nothing on the Orioles Radio Network.
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3: 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Let's go places. Got a couple of pitchers who are defying the odds so far tonight. Yes, we are in Denver at Coors Field, but there is no score. That might change, because here comes the polar bear. Here's Pete Alonso leading off the fourth. He takes low. Pete, in the home run derby in his ballpark 5 years ago, did something pretty incredible. Matched up against Trey Mancini and down 10 to Trey. In that final round, he came back to win. Takes here. It's on the outside corner, 1-1. He basically had a minute to win it. And it was just one home run after another. Pitch on the way to him from Gordon, a strike on the outside. 1-2 to Pete Alonso. He's hitting 270. Fourth most home runs in the AL, 32 of them. Second most runs batted in, 91. Home run derby total was 74 home runs. That's 6.4 miles worth of home runs. 1-2 skips in there, 2-2. The favorite in that home run derby and the guy that everybody wanted to watch was Shohei Ohtani. But he got eliminated. It became Mancini against Alonso in the final. 2-2. Swing and a miss. He got him. A four-seamer. Nothing fancy, but perfectly placed. That's one out, and now Gunnar Henderson to the plate. Gunnar with that magical day yesterday. 4-for-4. Triple and two home runs. 12 total bases. No Oriole had done that since Ryan Mountcastle's three home run game in that 2021 season we were just speaking of. Gunner, nothing of one tonight, a fly out to center. Swings here, doesn't get it, nothing in one. Great changeup. And that really is the best pitch for Gordon.
2: You may have mentioned this, Josh, but he's coming off of his best start, and that was against Washington on the road. On August 26, 7 innings, 6 hits, just 1 earned run.
3: Changeup was the out pitch for him in that one. Henderson serves this one foul out of play to the left. It's nothing in two. Opponents are hitting about 230 off his change, 334 against everything else. We've talked about it. Ton of home runs allowed, too, but not tonight. 0-2. He is up too high. 1-2 the count. Lights are starting to take effect. It's dusk here in Denver. Big time cloud cover too. Low dark clouds sweeping in. 1-2 delivery. A little roller out in front of the plate. Down the front slope of the mound. Grabbing it, Gordon throws to first, and that's two down. This guy is totally in control right now. We're talking about how if you're a pitcher here, you've got to stay mentally in control. A very lonely place sometimes, that mound at Coors Field. Their pitching coach is literally named Alone Leishman. And what a thankless job, right, to be the Colorado Rockies pitching coach.
2: Might be the worst job in sports.
3: Like trying to herd cats or pick up a bunch of napkins in a windstorm. Which we've been doing, by the way. Pitch to Mayo. He blasts off towards center, but not deep enough. Near the warning track, shy of the warning track. Center fielder McCarthy's got it. Wow. How about Tanner Gordon? I guess his stuff is really starting to play. He is through four. The Orioles, who got eight yesterday in Sacramento, they've got nothing so far tonight. 0-0 at the bottom of the fourth on approach on the Orioles Radio Network.
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3: That is Red Hollander. I'm Josh Lewin. We're in the bottom of the fourth inning, a nothing in one count to the slugger of the Rockies, Hunter Goodman. No runs, one hit for Baltimore, nothing on two for Colorado. This one popped foul back this way, 0-2 the count. Nice play by a fan to our right. Hunter Goodman, not a Coors Field product. Yeah, he's got 36 home runs. 21 of them have been on the road. Next delivery, breaking ball. That skids inside to Goodman, 1-2. The curve has been thrown with a little bit of courage, I would say, tonight by Povich. Again, that's a pitch that sometimes will get hammered in this ballpark. Not tonight, not yet. 1-2 pitch, another curve, and that'll be popped out of play down the right side. Povich has made some changes to his delivery this year, as I'm throwing it out of an arm angle 6 degrees higher than last year. It's helped him generate a little bit more spin. He ended up second on the team in innings last year, albeit only 112 of them. This year he's pitched 31 for Baltimore, 58 more for Norfolk, with mixed results, to be honest. Pitch to Goodman, skipping up there, count 2-2. He's got a 4.4 ERA up here, a disappointing 5.4 down there. But we talked about his 11 strikeouts his last appearance, just two hits allowed in those 5 2/3 innings. On 2-2, here it comes. Swinging, it's pegged towards short under the glove of a diving Gunnar Henderson. Base hit in the left center. Taking the turn, heading for second is Goodman. He's there, and that's a Coors Field double right there. All it was a hard-hit ground ball. But you got to know, if you're Dylan Beavers, you have got to get to it and fire it as soon as you can, because the outfielders play so deep here. They have to. There's so much real estate in between where the infielder is and where the outfielder is. And these Colorado Rockies hitters know that. So they busted out of the box, even on what looks like a ground ball single. Goodman just went zipping into second base, no problem. So in a scoreless game, that's a tough thing. No possibility of a double play. A conventional double play is Rumfield. The lefty takes low, 1-0. It's not like it's an error or anything, but exactly what you have to know about this ballpark is that because there's so much landmass, base runners can just run and run and run. Pitch is a breaking ball outside, grabbed by Basayo, 2-0. That is Beavers in left, Kowser in center, Tavares in right. Got to have your track shoes on in this place. Rumfield, the guy with a very good eye, is ahead 2-0 with a runner at second. The pitch in the dirt, 3-0. There are not many players, maybe this side of Luis Arraez, who can go through a couple weeks and have 10 walks against no strikeouts. But earlier this month, that's what Rumfield had. 3-0. Off the plate outside again. Ball four. Two on, nobody out.
2: First sign of real trouble for Povich. And he was rolling very early in his start, the last one he made in the major leagues earlier in August against the Rangers. Rolling until he wasn't. And then he never recovered. And the Orioles removed him after just three innings of work.
3: Well, it's frustrating here to start the fourth. Remember, he was 0-2 to start Goodman, who then worked it back level. And yes, it was a hard ground ball, and it's not like it was an easy play at all for Gunnar Henderson. I mean, he launched a dive forward, it just went under his glove. But that ended up not as a single, but a double. Then you pitch carefully to Rumfield, you end up walking him. Now, Willie Castro, only 5 for his last 25 coming in tonight, but he did single in the second inning here. Not showing bunt with two on. Takes a curve for a strike, nothing in one. Borderline pitch, although my guess is they've told him to just stop challenging. He is 6 for 23 on his ABS challenges. That is not good. Quarterman are in. The 0-1 pitch inside almost hit him. He jumped out of the way. Boy, had he just stayed right where he was, he would have been hit in the shin. It'd be bases loaded, nobody out, but instead it's 1-1. Povich had the one start against the Giants back in April where he got a lot of swing and miss. 17 swings and misses in one game. Doesn't have quite that here tonight. 1-1 delivery taken under the hands inside, 2-1. Povich missing 8 weeks this year with a sore elbow. So that's why those innings pitch numbers aren't very high. With two on and a 2-1 count to Castro, the pitch to the righty, a curve, and there's a swing and a foul tip. Barely got a piece of it, 2-2. Big cut at a great hook. And again, any thoughts that maybe Povich would shy away from the curve, because it is Denver and curveballs sometimes flatten out. Well, that was actually his 18th curveball of the night already. Remember, they had the late Daryl Kyle pitch here for a while. He had the monster curveball, and the thing was, he was like, hey, that's what I do. I'm just going to throw it. 2-2 pitch. There's the curve. Struck him out swinging. Yeah, that's exactly what we're talking about. You got to trust your stuff. You might have to make a small adjustment as to exactly where you're trying to land it just because of the elevation here. But if the curve is your best pitch, you got to throw your best pitch. He did right there. He buried it to Castro, one out in the inning.
2: Yeah, Rico Garcia said to me earlier, you set your sights lower on everything.
3: Moniak, the left-hand batter, stands in. No score for now. Swinging a little chopper left side. Tough play for Henderson. Crossbody throw to first. Dug out of the dirt by Alonso. Got him just in time. Runners advance to second and third. And the Rockies say, hold up, we might want to challenge that call at first. But a terrific running in kind of pickup for Gunnar Henderson.
2: And a great play by Alonso. If that gets by him, a run's going to score.
3: At least one. Moniak going after the first pitch for a second time. They will not challenge the result. 6-3 in the scorebook. And now if you get Jordan Beck, you're out of it. Now, Beck actually hits lefties very well. He is 6 of 66 against righties. But he hits lefties. The pitch, stroking this one foul out of play to the right, nothing in one. That'll reach the upper deck. Bare hand attempt by a fan. He had it, dropped it. Picked it back up.
2: How about the career of Mike Hampton? A very good major league career. He had two bad seasons. Guess where they were?
3: Here's the 0-1 pitch from Povich. Crowds him inside 1-1.
2: They were here. I mean, he was 22-4, 15-10, signed a huge deal here. His ERA went from 3.14 to 5.41 year over year from his last season with the Mets to his first season in Colorado.
3: 1-1 is hammered towards center. That's down base hit for Beck. 1-1 is scored. That's it as it's thrown in and cut off. Oh, now it gets away from Basayo. Povich backs it up. So first to third, or first to second, I should say, for the man that hit it, Beck. And it is 1-0. Holding it third the whole time was Rumfield. That could have been worse. It got away on that throw in. And fortunately, Rumfield was committed to staying put at third base. The only advancement was on the first to second. That's going to go as the first error in 10 games against the Orioles, which is unfortunate.
2: Yeah, Couser missed the cutoff, man. And then Basayo somehow let that ball get under his glove. Luckily, Povich was exactly where he was supposed to be backing up the play.
3: So it's still second and third, single E8. Another lefty, Troy Johnston, comes to the plate. And the pitch, that's a curve. It's outside 1-0. Now, he told you Beck is in there only because he really hits lefties well, and he did right there. Reverse splits have been there for Povich, though. Lefties have actually gotten him worse than righties. Pitch wanders inside to this lefty, Troy Johnston, 0-1 tonight. The entire road trip had been error-free until that one that got away. Basayo out to cut it off in between home plate and the mound, and he missed. This pitch missing down too low. Three balls, no strikes. First base open, number 9 man on deck.
2: I don't think there was a technical error on that, because as soon as the cutoff throw was missed, the runner advanced from first to second. It wasn't a technical overthrow. He just advanced on the throw.
3: Yes, you could score that a fielder's choice, I suppose. Pitchers outside, ball four. They're loaded up for Tovar. All right, so we'll hold on assigning that error. I'm a much more cynical human being than every scorer we've come across on this West Coast part of the road trip onto the Rocky Mountain time zone. All right, here comes Drew French out to the mound to talk to Povich. This is a key batter now, the number 9 man Tovar, who a couple of years ago you'd be shaking in your boots having to face Tovar. He had a 770 on base percentage a couple of years ago, got a huge contract extension. This year's on base percentage is 580. But he will bat with the bases loaded, 1-0 Rockies in the bottom of the fourth.
2: Povich was rolling until he wasn't.
3: Yeah, just like you talked about in that game at Arlington. It happened in the third in that inning. But he's got escapability here. Struck out Tovar fairly easily last inning. Does have four strikeouts for the night. But now two walks in this fourth inning. Bases full of purple shirts here. And the pitch from Povich moves him off the plate inside 1-0. Starts him with a four-seam fastball. Goodman has already scored. That's made it 1-0 Colorado. Here's the pitch. That's laced foul out of play to the right, 1-1. Rumfield, the runner at third. Beck is at second. Johnston at first. Rockies were just swept for the 10th time this year. That was in Atlanta. Hands together for Povich, and he brings it. Swinging a high fly ball, medium deep right field. Backing on it is Tavares, makes the call, camps under it. Makes a one-hand catch, and with that, the inning is over. Just a one run in, three men left. End of four at Coors Field in Denver. It's the Rockies 1, the Orioles nothing on the Orioles Radio Network.
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3: Well, Tanner Gordon may well be 1-4 with an ERA of 5.38, but he's looked terrific so far tonight. The Orioles will try to get to him here, trailing 1-0 in the top of the fifth here. To tell you about it, here's Brett.
2: Thank you, Josh. And the fifth inning is presented by Navy Football. 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Dylan Beavers batting, and it's a strike one to Beavers. What a performance so far by the right-hander, Tanner Gordon. Except for his last start, this is unusual, unlikely. But right now, he's dominating the Orioles. This fastball runs away, 1-1 to Beavers. Beavers, Brasio, and Blaze Alexander. Due up for Baltimore in the top of the fifth. O's down 1-0, being out hit 4-1. And that's stroked into right field. That's a base hit. And it will go to the wall. Beavers around first base as it kicks up in right field. And he'll make it to second standing. Second Baltimore hit, first Orioles extra base hit of the night. And Beavers, the tying run as a leadoff double. And here's Sammy Basayo. Basayo struck out his first time up. He is mired in a deep, deep slump. Orioles have a great opportunity here. Second runner in scoring position. Gordon delivers. Basayo hits it foul out of play off to the left. Hacking away on the first pitch, which was a slider, 0-1. Blaze Alexander on deck. For Basayo, at the very least, he needs to hit it to the right side. The 0-1 pitch. Basayo hits his high and deep, right center field. McCarthy's on the run, and it's way back there, and that one's off the wall, and it skips past the center fielder. Around third base comes Beavers. He will score standing, and we're tied. The carom played McCarthy in center field and hit off the wall towards right center. It's an RBI double for Basayo. We're tied at one in the top of the fifth. Back-to-back doubles for the Orioles. I think Beavers got a good read on it and would have scored anyway, but it definitely kicked up and it fooled McCarthy off the wall. That's a chicken wire fence out there, and it went right off the glove on the carom of McCarthy. It may have cost him 90 feet there, but Basayo, after the double, points to the heavens, grateful for that swing. And now Blaze will bat. Nobody out in the top of the fifth.
3: Hey, I was out for the last four pitches. What'd I miss?
2: Nothing at all. Maybe you should stay outside. Basayo squares around. He bunts it foul. 0-1 to Blaze Alexander.
3: Heard your call just as I was coming back in. Had to, what did they say? Had to see a man about a horse. And in this state, that is literally something you can do. Was listening to Jack Corrigan's call. He sounds like John Wayne almost exactly to me. If you get a chance to listen to their radio guy, Pilgrim, I wanted to hear your call.
2: He's been doing this a long time. In at third is Castro. The 0-1, Alexander squares around a bunt, pulls back, takes a ball, 1-1. I must say, in this ballpark, and we did talk about this with Craig Albertez, I'm a little surprised the Orioles are thinking small ball.
3: I think there's a thought here that Blaze, who handles the bat so well, might have a speed to beat something out. And the way Kowser's been swinging it, take your chances with him.
2: Pickoff play at second base, and Basayo gets back.
3: Basayo has that look like, who, me?
2: Well, that's the thing. I don't love this play when the lead runner is Basayo. That's one thing. Now, listen, they're pinched in. Blaze could swing away right here and get a knock somewhere down the line.
3: The Blaze is great with runners in scoring position. I'm actually with you. I'd let him swing.
2: 1-1 Alexander. And that pitch called a strike. Blaze is going to challenge. I think he hit the brim of his helmet and not the actual top of it. And that's what the Rockies are saying. They're saying he didn't actually challenge.
3: That's funny because, yeah, Blaze, you're right. I mean, he just mistakenly brushed his helmet instead of the top, and it was definitely a ball. It was high.

0: Air travel never stops, and neither do air traffic controllers. Working every day, ATCs guide more than a billion passengers safely to and from destinations each year. Air traffic control, teamwork that keeps our nation moving.
1: As Basayo leads from second, we mentioned the home road splits for Gordon. They're not pretty against left-handed hitters, and this is fought off and fouled back by home plate. 0-1 lefties this year with a 900 OPS entering play today. There were back-to-back doubles this inning alone by lefties. 12 home runs allowed by left-handed batters.
2: And Kowser did get that fastball for his pitch, but he got just under it, fouled it back.
1: It's not much better against right-handed batters, I should say. The 0-1 in the dirt, good block by Goodman, and it's 1-1. I mean, righties, they're still hitting really well against Gordon, who's just been struggling pretty much all year, much better on the road, and he's coming off of a great start at Washington. 1-1 game here, a run in for Baltimore. RBI double from Samuel Basayo off the wall in right center. Hit a long way out there, too. 1-1 to Colton Kowser. The pitch. Kowser gets jammed, and he hits it off the protective screen of the Orioles' dugout. Bailing out of the way is Kobe Mayo. And Mayo lost his cap. Leans over the railing and grabs it. He's the DH today. That one may have hit his cap, too. He's about ready to wave the white flag towards his buddy Kowser. 1-2 to Colton Kowser. Leody Taveras on deck. Tanner Gordon sets at the belt, checks on Basayo, now comes home. Rolled foul first base side, this time to the protective screen of the Colorado dugout. I love this ballpark. There is a Camden Yards feel to it. Of course, so many of the retro-style ballparks that came after Camden Yards, you have that feel. But the green seats here, kind of the overall shape. It's a beautiful ballpark. Right in the heart of downtown Denver. The 1-2. Kowser, a cut and a foul tip. Caught by the catcher, Goodman. Kowser strikes out. Out number two. How close are we to the closest ski mountain?
2: Oh, we got to go driving about probably, what do you figure, 40 minutes, Jesse?
3: Yeah.
1: Jesse, does everyone here ski?
4: No, I don't.
1: Jesse does not ski.
2: That's why he's engineering our broadcast tonight.
1: Leody, it's a ground ball to the right side. A diving stop by Norby. To his feet, fires to first. In time, the former Oriole Connor Norby just saved a run. He took a base hit away from Leody Taveras, and the Orioles have to settle for just the one. An RBI double from Basayo ties this game up at one as we go to the home half of the fifth on the Orioles Radio Network.
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2: 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We just have the 10th double of the year to score a run off the bat of Samuel Basayo. I just had to look this up in between innings. I had to triple check my math.

0: First double for Bisaccia in 147 at-bats.
1: That's wild because there was a time this year they were coming quickly. A strike one from Cade Povich to Jake McCarthy to get the bottom of the fifth started in a tie game, 1-1 apiece.
0: Now, he's had some home runs speckled in there, but no doubles since June 4th.
1: This pitch, a curveball, and that's a strike two, 0-2, to Jake McCarthy, the leadoff batter for Colorado. Povich was cruising until the bottom of the fourth, had a long inning, but only allowed the one run. This is fouled towards the Rockies' dugout. It remains 0-2.
0: And Bisaccia's game-tying double, Brett, would have been a home run in a lot of other ballparks. But here, wall-scraping double. Again, it's first since Fenway Park in early June. Wow.
1: Amazing. 0-2 to McCarthy. The pitch by Povich. A looper towards shallow right center. Tavares on a dead run. He's under it, and he makes the catch. Out number one in the bottom of the fifth. McCarthy retired, and now Connor Norby, who made that great play, taking a run off the board. It was off the bat of Tavares. Norby, really not known for his defense. He's been at third. He's been at second. He's been at first in his major league career. Made a great play on a smoke ground ball and one hop towards the middle of the diamond. It's time for the Johns Hopkins Medicine out-of-town scoreboard. A lot of teams are on the Orioles idle tonight. In the standings, breaking ball missed up and away, 1-0. The Twins and Tigers, I guess, are on the periphery of the wild card standings. Curveball beauty in there for a strike, 1-1. And it's all Minnesota tonight over Detroit, 11-1. That PCA kid's pretty good. Cubs beating the Brewers 12-2 at Wrigley. Pete Crow Armstrong, 1-for-5 so far in that game. This is a ball, 2-1 to Connor Norby, which is kind of amazing. They have 12 on the board, and Pete Crow Armstrong has not driven in a run. This pitch misses down, 3-1 to Connor Norby, who's been really good with the Rockies. So PCA, what, the clubhouse leader for MVP in the National League? 38 home runs, 91 driven in. He's stolen 32 bases. A pop-up to center field. Couser a little towards right center. Can't be under it. He makes a catch. Second consecutive pop-out to the outfield by the Rockies. Two up, two down for Povich. And now he has to deal with Hunter Goodman. 1-1 game, bottom of the fifth. Yeah, that PCA kid, wow. Orioles begin play tonight. One back of that final wildcard spot in the American League. The Rangers are hosting the A's, the team the Orioles just swept, and Texas is up 7-0 on the Athletics, so they would gain a half game on Baltimore if the Orioles lose tonight, and they remain ahead 1-0 to Hunter Goodman after that ball missed. That's the Johns Hopkins Medicine out-of-town scoreboard, bringing together the best of cardiology and cardiac surgery to provide high-quality patient care. The 1-0, Goodman gets jammed and pops it back towards us, just to our right. And it clangs off a broadcast booth. And I saw some lightning off to my left here over the upper deck on the left field side. And now the rain is falling a little bit here at Coors Field. No sign of a ground screw. Down and in for a ball to Goodman. 2-1. 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Some fans heading for cover. The 2-1. Curveball that just missed outside, 3-1.
0: It's a light rain for now, but from my experience being here in the summer, sometimes these things will swing in, last for 15 minutes, and just dart right off.
1: The pitch. Goodman takes ball four. Well, one thing Craig Albert has stressed, he always talks about throwing strikes and not walking hitters, but he said here it's imperative more than any place else. And Povich, who issued two walks in the fourth, just issued his first walk in the fifth. So three walks since the start of the fourth for Cade Povich. And TJ Rumfield will bat left on left, with Goodman at first base being held by Alonzo. 1-1 our score, bottom of the fifth. The pitch, outside for a ball.
0: Rumfield's the guy with the great eye. It's been 12 walks against two strikeouts the last week or so.
1: Yeah, Rumfield He walked against Povich in the fourth. The 1-0 down the middle for a strike. 1-1 to the rookie, T.J. Rumfield, who was a Yankee. They may regret that one. They got back a 4A pitcher from the Rocky system. Some lightning just flashed here. The 1-1. There's some thunder, and that's a base hit in the right field.
2: Hit the runner.
1: Hit the runner, he's out. It was heading to right, and that is some terrible luck for the Rockies. A ground ball to the right side that was heading to right field, and it kicked off the runner, Goodman. And now they're going to pull the players off the field. They're saying there is a weather alert. I mean, the Rockies are taking the field, but they're asking fans to head for cover.
0: Yeah, welcome to Denver. You can go ahead and play some ball if you want to, but you might have to watch it from the concourse.
1: They've asked all fans to clear, but the Rockies are taking the field. That is a new one.
0: Well, we're officially at the end of the inning. How about that?
1: And we will go to the sixth. We're tied at one as we continue on the Orioles Radio Network.
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1: Brett Hollander, Josh Lewin, Jesse Triolo, and Ryan Lechko back at home base. We are tied at one in the top of the sixth, and we are officially in a rain delay. The tarp is being put on the field, and it's gobbling up some Rockies grounds crew members. I mean, someone is under that tarp, and they're pulling it. This is actually a very scary situation. They pull the tarp, and someone is under it, and I'm not sure if they know.
0: Well, the guy under it certainly does, and I can see the tarp moving where he is. They haven't clamped anything down yet.
1: I mean, someone's got to say something here ASAP.
0: They haven't secured the tarp yet, and now it's becoming fairly obvious. Somebody finally figured it out. They're going to go and pick up the tarp near third base, and a very embarrassed grounds crew member is going to emerge momentarily here.
1: That is really scary.
0: Here he comes with both fists in the air. Like I meant to do that.
1: Well, it's really an odd side note. I'm walking in here today from left field, and I hear someone yell, "Brett." And I usually don't get identified by people of the opposing grounds crew as I make my way around Major League Baseball. And this young man went to my high school in Baltimore. I'm a little older, a lot older. He went to UC Boulder. He loves it here. And it's his fourth season with the Rockies.
0: Now, that wasn't your guy right
1: there.
0: Let me
1: take a look here.
0: I mean, that was, if you have a small dog, if you've got a dachshund and the blanket starts moving and you know it's just time for something, that poor guy, that was him.
1: And he is soaking wet. It is raining here. There's lightning and thunder in the area. The Orioles bullpen is cleared out, Josh. It was very strange. The Rockies took the field, and I thought we were going to play on here. But at the same time, they asked the fans to clear out and head to the concourse for safety reasons. And then I think cooler heads prevailed with the Lightning coming in. They said the players need to clear out here, too.
2: Well, you're the guy who minored in meteorology, so I'll leave this to you in what is a 1-1 game at the end of five. I'm looking at the Doppler 4000 or whatever it is here. I see red, orange, yellow right under where we are in the south of Denver. And after that, it looks like it clears right on out. I mean, this looks like maybe a 20 to 25 minute rain event. And then there's a little bit of light green behind it, but that's the kind of stuff you can usually play through.
1: Yeah, I think we'll play baseball tonight. We're tied at one. It's the top of the sixth. We'll see if the starters can return. That's the other factor. Because Tanner Gordon's pitched a gem unexpectedly here at home where he struggled so much. He was on the mound. I think he was very frustrated. You could see in his face when they told him to come off the mound. Kate Povich, I think the Orioles have been thrilled with five runs, or five innings, one run. They've gotten that. But it's just a matter of how long this goes, whether or not we will see the starters return in this game.
2: The only hit that Gordon had allowed through four innings was the infield hit by Kobe Mayo. So, yeah, he was cruising, and the Orioles had to get busy just to tie the game in the fifth after Povich gave up one in the bottom of the fourth. But we expected a high-scoring game. It didn't show up. We're 1-1 after five. And I was talking to Jeff Houston before the game, former Oriole. Huey does some TV work here, has for a long time in Colorado. Jeff Houston was half the starting left side of the infield on September 6, 1995. Huey was playing in consecutive game number two. Cal Ripken Jr. was playing consecutive game number 2131. They got a little bit more attention, but that was your shortstop, third base, left side of the infield that magical night. And Jeff Houston has a lot to say about this ballpark, how it plays, what to expect, because he's seen a lot in the 20 or so years now that he's been broadcasting. Hard to believe it's been that long, but Huey's a great guy. And we mentioned Jack Corrigan is next door to us, longtime radio voice of the Rockies. It's a town that loves its sports but just hates how its baseball team's been doing of late. They are heading towards a fourth consecutive 100-loss season. So if you think it's kind of down times in Charm City because the Orioles couldn't stick the landing last year and get to a third straight playoff season. Now they got a fight to get in the playoffs this year. You could be the Colorado Rockies or a fan of the Colorado Rockies. And I remember last year, there was an 18-0 game, right? Baltimore against these Colorado Rockies. That, of course, at Oriole Park at Camden Yards. They were on their way to losing 119 games. And obviously, the Orioles, semi-recent vintage, they came close to that couple of times, but yeah, 119 is about as low as you want to go.
1: Last winning season was 2018. They went to the playoffs in back-to-back years, 17 and 18. Nine winning seasons now in, 33 years or so? And they won't have a winning season this year. Five playoff appearances, one pennant. That was the Matt Holliday Rockies, a really fun team in 2007. They were swept by the Red Sox in the World Series. First game ever for this franchise on April 9, 1993, and I believe it's still a record, except for maybe that game played in on the racetrack. 80,000 people showed up to see the Rockies begin here in Denver.
2: That was the first home game, Rockies 11 and the Montreal Expos 4. But they had begun on the road and I think had no idea how ominously they began their existence, Brett. They opened with a little two-game road trip. They manage one run in 18 innings at Shea Stadium. So they do nothing on the road. They come home and score 11 runs. And that's exactly how it's gone for them for 33, now 34 years. It took 846 games in this ballpark before one of them finished 1-0. I mean, you just know when you come here, it's going to be an explosive night of offense. We've chronicled some of the reasons why. They used to tailor their teams to exactly that. Remember the Blake Street Bombers when they first moved in here? That was plan A. We'll just beat you down and try to win 13-12. Let's not worry about the pitching. But plan A quickly became plan B, then C, D, E, F, G. Nobody was able to do anything until, as you said, 2007. Clint Hurdle was the manager, and they had that trip to the World Series after they won 21 of 22 to get there. That is astonishing.
1: Yeah, it's pretty amazing. And the fans, through it all, have supported this team. I mean, the numbers are really impressive. It's really a regional franchise because of where they are geographically here. Not much baseball around. Big Ben McDonald's in the booth right now, too. But this is a franchise that not only often draws above $2.5, $3 million, despite their lowly record in the standings, they averaged some 57,000 a game in their Mile High days and had about 50 or so dates above 60,000 fans when they first started. You just don't see that, obviously, because no baseball park has that big of an attendance number.
2: Now, Big Ben is working on a dip, but I'm wondering if you could cajole him to come over and give us a weather report, because you know how sometimes they have a celebrity weatherman come through?
1: Come here, Big Ben.
2: Ben doesn't look like he's really up for this bit, but we're going to make a mosey on over. He is in absolute mosey mode right here. Slams down the dip, and here we go. This is Weather on the Fives with Ben McDonald.
8: Well, I did stay at a Holiday Inn Express last night, so, but I was going to pick on Brett because the Baltimore guy that he knew that went to school, the same high school as Brett did, told us in the dugout before the game that we weren't going to have any rain tonight. We were going to miss the rain, and I don't think we missed any of the rain.
1: In his defense, he did say it's in the area, and he texted, Josh, didn't he text right before first pitch or so, and he said that it's in the area. We're going to play through tonight at some point.
2: I've got your back no matter what because I'm Team Brett Hollander. You're my partner, and I love Big Ben.
1: I'll take this one. The Baltimore kid, I mean, how many times do we know a grounds crew member where we go somewhere?
8: Let me just tell you this. I look at the radar, and when you get Roy G. Biv, green, orange, red, yellow coming across, it's never a good thing. But hopefully it won't last too long.
1: How many more minutes do you think here?
8: Unfortunately, according to what I saw on my phone, the rain doesn't stop till around 10 o'clock here. I hope that's
2: 10 o'clock.
8: Wrong. I hope that's wrong. But that's
1: what time zone?
2: In our time zone.
8: Right, I mean, here in our time zone.
2: So you're saying an hour and 50 minutes from now, I'm going to put you down here.
8: Well, we're going to lose our starting pitchers. You guys know that. And so both the guys really pitched pretty well here in this ballpark. Both of them five innings, only one run. So good outings by Cade Povich. He had that little hiccup there in that one inning where he walked a couple of guys. But past that, I thought he was really good. Had a good fastball and good breaking ball. So
2: and you're on record. I've got you down for a 110-minute rain delay. Brett, you're in the pool.
1: I'm taking the under. I'll say about I'm going to be an optimist here. There's some lightning off in the distance. I'm going to say an 80-minute delay.
8: Okay.
1: All right. 80-minute delay. Ben, let's talk about how you were the best punter in the history of Louisiana high school football.
8: I don't know if that I was the best punter, but I did lead the state my senior year in punting. So, and I was a barefoot punter, believe it or not. Went out there and just punted barefooted. Just spanked it right off the top of the foot. Just spanked it, you know. And so, funny story is I got over to LSU, and I was already playing basketball and baseball, and then Mike Archer, who was the head football coach at the time, he called me in the office. He said, Ben, we want you to punt for the Tigers this year. And I said, Coach, I appreciate it, but I said, I'm having trouble making grades playing basketball and baseball. It's the only regret I have in my sports career. I wish I would have tried to play three sports at LSU.
2: Two wasn't enough for you? You were basketball stud.
8: From an academic standpoint, it was definitely enough for me, and that's why I didn't do it.
2: What did you major in, eligibility?
8: I majored in baseball and basketball is what I majored in. But I was actually getting into journalism and broadcasting, believe it or not.
2: We've done it now.
8: I only had one semester, because I only got five semesters in before I was drafted and I took off, you know. And so it is what it is, but we're pretty excited down in Baton Rouge about football season. We've got a new head coach in Lane Kiffin, and we got a $40 million NIL payroll, fourth highest.
1: That's Shaquille O'Neal money and Ben McDonald money.
8: Well, that's Shaquille O'Neal money is what that is.
2: All right, I'm noting that you said Elaine Kiffin. I didn't, but I'm just going to leave it there. We lost our athletic director at UCLA today, so we don't even need to talk much more about the college sports. I do want to ask you one more question. As we look at the radar, which is a lot of red, orange, yellow, you're right. You and I walked in the ballpark today, saw the Larry Walker statue. I don't know how often you got a chance to meet Larry, pitch to Larry, because I know you guys were other leagues. Great-looking statue. Really interesting guy. And they're going to have a Todd Helton statue out here before too long as well. I don't know how you feel, just a very nice accoutrement, a little add-on here to everything they've got.
8: Yeah, I didn't pitch against Larry because obviously he was in the National League and I was in the American League for the majority of my career. We didn't have interleague play, but Larry was, I've met him a few times. He's an awesome guy and obviously was a great hitter, you know. And talk about Todd Helton, and here's a tribute question for all you fans back in Baltimore. There's only been two baseball players in the history of the Southeastern Conference to make it to the Hall of Fame in baseball. Frank Thomas was the first one, and just recently, I think it was last year, Todd Helton went into the Baseball Hall of Fame, too. So only two players, as good as the SEC has been over the years, only two players ever made it to the, not the college baseball, but the MLB Hall of Fame.
2: And for a hot minute, Todd Helton had the starting quarterback job at Tennessee instead of Peyton Manning, just to tie it in here to Denver, because they do love their Peyton Manning here, although the hotel bar is called Elway's. It's always going to be a John Elway town.
8: Yeah, I mean, the story goes in Tennessee that Todd Helton obviously went to Tennessee to play football, but he came over and wanted to play baseball, and he just jumped in the cage one day, and the baseball coaches didn't know who he was, and he starts hitting rockets. It was the assistant coaches, and they went and got the head coach and said, hey, you got to come see this kid. I don't even know who he is swinging, but he's got a pretty good stroke. And fast forward, and Todd Helton obviously started playing baseball for Tennessee, and as they say, the rest is history.
2: All right, so just if you're joining us now, it's a rain delay in Denver, 1-1 tie. We're about to play the sixth at some point.
1: It's the Ben McDonald Show.
2: Ben McDonald is on record saying it's going to be a 110-minute rain delay. Brett Hollander is at 80. I bid $1. I think it's going to be less than that.
8: I'm also on record as saying I hope it doesn't last that long, too.
1: It's not raining right now, but there is some lightning still in the area.
2: So, yeah, they're playing it safe. That much I get. Still two more games to be played, and while we got you, Ben, you know, we were talking before the game. We didn't have a talk show before the game, Ben, or Brett and I did not, but obviously the Luis Robert Jr. signing was an eyebrow raiser. I think for me, it's kind of like, wait a minute, if the Orioles are only one game out, and there's only 20-odd games to go, and there's a difference-making bat available, I love the fact that ownership, GM, front office, whatever, however you want to put it, somebody had the bright idea to say, let's go for it. I mean, let's see what happens here.
8: Josh, I totally agree. And look, I'm proud of the Orioles front office for thinking outside the box a little bit. This is something that would have never have happened 2, 3, 4 years ago here with the Baltimore Orioles. But they see a guy that's got a lot of potential, a guy that's still, 28, 29 years old, that when healthy is a difference maker. And we know the Orioles need a right-handed bat, a guy that can go play center field. And we were talking about this on the TV a while ago. There's a scenario where you could see Couser, Tavares, and Robert out in the outfield, and that would be an elite-type outfield for the Orioles. And look, you hope he stays healthy for a month. I mean, injuries has been obviously his biggest problem. But when healthy, he's been a difference maker, especially from the right side and on defense as well. So I love the pickup. It's a little bit of a gamble. But on the other hand, what's it going to hurt, man? And why not take a chance, a flyer on something that lasts a month?
1: It's easy for us to say, but it's just a financial gamble. They had to give up no players, and there's no commitment after this year. And I'll be shocked if he's an Oriole in 2027. But what you get is a guy who has a lot on the line in his baseball career. He's obviously extremely talented. He's not reached the heights that everyone thought he would. He was a big, big-time prospect, had an early extension from the White Sox. But right now, he's got to prove it. And he's in the final few games before he's a free agent, more than likely. And let's face it, most guys play their best when there's a big carrot out there.
8: Yeah, no, look, he's hungry. He's hungry, and a chance for him to get a contract for next year, and so that's what he's playing for. And if you look what he's done since coming back off the IL the last month, it's been pretty stout, the numbers he's put up. And so, again, the Orioles need right-handed bats, and he's a guy that can provide that thump in the lineup. And maybe he's sitting back towards the bottom end of the lineup, and he gets an opportunity. Now, will he be an everyday player? I don't know. Probably more of a platoon player. Will play mostly against left-handed pitching, but you go back and look at his career hitting against left-handed pitchers, it's been pretty strong. And so I love the idea with the Orioles thinking outside the box a little bit. Take a flyer on a guy. Yes, it costs you some money, but it's an opportunity to make a difference. The Orioles, you know, after tonight, with Cleveland being off, obviously, either going to be a half game out or a game and a half going into the month of September. We always talk about this. It's awesome to be playing meaningful baseball late in August and into September, too, and that's where the Orioles find themselves.
2: I got one more question for you before you go try some Rocky Mountain oysters, which I know you will do while you're here, and more on that in a moment. But tomorrow the rosters expand. Do you have let's just kind of play GM. I used to love doing this when I had the talk show 30 years ago, and you were playing 30 years ago. Just off the record, say, what would you do if you were the GM? And we would never put that on the air because you didn't want to do that. But you got to get two players in here. One of them is going to be Luis Robert Jr., right? So there's a pitcher, right, that you can bring up, too. Is there one guy you're thinking of or a type of pitcher you're thinking of that you want to see come up tomorrow? What would you do?
8: Well, I mean, for me, when you talk about the pitching, it's got to be – a bullpen piece. And I think it's players obviously already on the roster. You'd like to see Helsley. Helsley threw a bullpen yesterday. He was playing long toss today. I got to talk to him yesterday on the airplane. He said everything feels good with his elbow right now. He is expecting to be back. He told me middle of September at the latest, he thinks he can make a difference. And the other piece of that is Felix Bautista. Now, obviously, he's not ready yet. He's had two or three outings on a rehab assignment, but the last one was a really good one. Both of those guys, 2 weeks from now, could be difference makers and have an opportunity to change things with this Oriole bullpen. Although this Oriole bullpen, man, look, three earned runs in the last 30 and two-thirds. They've been as good as anybody in baseball recently.
1: It's a no-name bullpen. They pieced it together brilliantly, and it's a bullpen most of the year without Ryan Helsley and recently without Tyler Wells, who was their closer. And I think you're right. And we don't know what we're going to get when we see Helsley back, if we see Helsley back, if we see Bautista back. But there's a chance those guys are even close to what they have been at the top of their game. To me, that is beyond a difference maker. That makes you an actual October threat if you have those two guys rolling. Now, these are all ifs. Right. They have to come back, and they have to be good. But if they are back and they are good, to join that other leverage group in the bullpen, you can shorten games.
8: 100%, and that's what we see in the playoffs is the bullpens shorten games in the playoffs. And those guys get right, man. You're right, Brett. If they can be just 90% of what they are at their best, they're going to be difference makers in the bullpen for the Orioles. So in the short term, to answer your question, I don't know what the quick short term. It feels like one of those relievers down there, short term. But then later on in a couple weeks, you hope you're seeing Helsley and Bautista.
2: We are, if you're just joining us, in a rain delay in Denver, tied at 1-1. I thank Ben McDonald for stopping by and just dropping some wisdom nuggets on us. Meantime, Rocky Mountain Oysters are absolutely a thing. They are available at this ballpark. If you don't know what they are, I would suggest you Google it, because I don't really want to say it out loud. It's not for me, but apparently people enjoy them.
8: Let me just say this, Josh. Anything tastes good fried, and I'll just leave it at that.
2: Well, apparently, because this would have to be deep, deep, deep fried for me to even go there. But thank you very much, Ben, for everything. Great to see you, buddy.
8: Yes, sir.
2: All right.
1: I think I see some members of the Rockies grounds crew. It's not raining right now. There is lightning in the area.
2: Well,
1: that's a big concern.
2: Yeah, that's why I took the under. I didn't think it was going to be the hour 50. But
8: the radar's not pretty.
2: I know the radar is still ugly, but to Brett's point, it's not raining here. Not in this
1: ballpark. I'm just happy that member of the grounds crew got out from under that tarp. That was a really scary moment.
2: I just love the fact that everywhere we go now, you and grounds crew guys get tight immediately. In Sacramento, I thought you guys were going to go out and see a movie.
1: St. Louis, we got into a very deep and meaningful conversation. And now the wind's howling a little bit and kicking the tarp up.
2: Yeah,
1: here they come.
2: Where was that when the guy was trapped under it?
1: That was really scary, actually. But I give that guy a lot of credit. He found his way out on the third base side, pumped his fists high in the air, and everyone erupted. They were very aware of the situation. Right now, the grounds crew is just standing on top of the tarp to keep it down. They're not pinning it down. They're just standing on top of it. It's a 1-1 game. Been a good ball game. Both starting pitchers, I'm guessing, are lost at this point unless this thing gets removed now. And Tanner Gordon, I don't think we had this in our bingo card. He was brilliant. He's put together two really good starts. He's been so bad here at home in the Orioles with their very left-heavy lineup, and he's been so awful against left-handed batters. He really pitched well.
2: It's a really frustrating thing, but remember, it was a run in the top of the fifth, runner at second, nobody out. And we had talked about how Gordon's really struggled against the bottom third of batting orders all year. The O's had three chances to get that runner around and in, take a 2-1 lead, and then we'd have been rooting for this rain to just keep on. It would have been 2-1 after five, and that's an official ball game. But I think we are going to be playing ball before too long. 1-1 is our score. And the Orioles, if you guys have been talking about, Brett, you win this game, you're a half game out, you're back to a 500 record. I think psychologically, just getting to 500 again, it's just a chance to take a deep breath and say we did it. It's not like climbing Mount Everest, I get it, but when you were nine games under a handful of times, and sometimes you get within five, and then you lose two in a row, and you're back to seven, just seemed like a hill you couldn't scale at all. And just to get back to level ground, ironically, in a place like at the base of the Rocky Mountains, I think that's a big lift just from the psychology of it, if the O's can get there.
1: Yeah, and I thought going in, they needed a minimum 6-3 road trip, 7-2 ideal. They got a shot still at an 8-1 trip.
2: Yeah.
1: We'll see what happens tonight. But certainly 7-2 is in play. And it's about playing better. It's about playing some bad teams at the right time. You wish almost you got to play these teams more often. Life would be a lot easier. Unfortunately, that's not the case in the rough and tumble world of the American League East. I will say, though, you look at the National League West, and this is the reality of being a Rockies fan right now. They're bad, but that division is legit. I mean, the Giants are having a bad year, but if you look at what the Dodgers obviously have been doing and the Padres, very consistently good, and even the Diamondbacks, who went to a World Series a few years ago, they're a very competitive team, too.
2: Well, and the Orioles, obviously, in the AL East, they know that one better than anybody. And, yeah, you know, here are the Orioles. Their version of the Rocky Mountains gets deeper on the incline soon enough because they're going to play a lot of those AL East teams. Got to get what you can gather while here in Denver these next few days. Just kind of get those empty calories, so to speak, because you look at the schedule coming up, and it, to use your word, it's legit. You got Boston for four, Cleveland for three. Thankfully, those are at home, but those are the two teams right in front of you in that wild card glop. Toronto on the road, the Mets on the road. The Mets, strangely, have been playing some pretty good ball the last several weeks. Luis Robert Jr. will U-turn and go right back there on September the 14th. The last homestand is an interesting one. The Brewers come in. They'll have a lot to play for. They want that one seed in the National League. That's going to be a tough weekend, but that's the Trey Mancini weekend. That'll be fun as he comes in that Saturday the 19th. And then you've got the Blue Jays for three, your last three home games. You finish up at Yankee Stadium. It actually works out pretty well, and you and Albie were talking about this before the game. Three straight weeks to close the season, Thursdays are off. So you get a chance to rest at least a little bit. There are no makeup games that you have to worry about, at least not right now. No double headers looming, anything like that. So it's nice and clean. You're going to play six games, take a breath. Play six games, take a breath. Play six games, take a breath. Then you finish up at Yankee Stadium, and maybe the Yankees don't have anything really to play for that final weekend, and maybe the Orioles have everything to play for that final weekend.
1: That's a factor. Now, again, it's not like the olden days with expanded 40-man rosters. I mean, Milwaukee will likely have nothing to play for when they come to Baltimore.
2: Well, I mean, mild disagreement. I think they've got, because they want that number one seed, I think that's a big weekend for them.
1: Yeah, I guess we'll see if they have it locked up or not. But you're right, they have to play for that. But unclear what the Brewers or the Yankees will need down the stretch. But it's not like you can rest your starting lineup.
2: Right.
1: It cannot happen in the modern game with the expanded rosters capped at just one more position player and one more pitcher. You might.
2: Well, I think suddenly what's really interesting, too, you're going to have a stretch of, what is it, six games against the Blue Jays over a stretch of about a week and a half, almost 2 weeks. And suddenly with the Blue Jays getting hot, you got the O's and the Jays reacquainting themselves with each other. They're almost in lockstep right now. Baltimore's a half a game up on Toronto. They got the same number of wins. And you got Cleveland head-to-head. That much you like. You got that series at home. So a lot still to be decided, obviously. And we're just still waiting to resume play here in Denver. Right now, the game tied 1-1.
1: Well, we know there'll be a big Trey Mancini event coming up in Baltimore. The former Oriole announced his retirement, a fan favorite. Went through so much as a player in Baltimore. He just announced his retirement. He came back to the big leagues this year just with the LA Angels for a few games. Made it back. That was really important to Trey. But now he will sign a one-day contract and retire rightfully as a Baltimore Oriole. He'll be honored when he does that coming up in September. But our own Melanie Newman had a chance to talk with Trey Mancini about this big announcement and what's next.
9: This is just the best moment to sit down right now. Orioles fans, a real treat for you here. We are joined by Trey Mancini, and one of just a legendary Orioles career, a huge impact in the community, and of course, recently announcing your retirement from Major League Baseball. Trey, first of all, I know that this was something you've talked about. You've thought about this for a while, but now that you're kind of in the middle of it, how busy or how different does this feel?
10: It definitely feels different having it be official. I've known for a couple months, pretty much after I got DFA'd by the Angels and didn't get picked up by anybody. I knew I was going to be done at that point. My whole goal the last 2 years was to make it back up to the majors one more time and soak it up. And I luckily did that. And it was a great way to end my career. But I just wanted to take a little time in between finishing and then announcing it to do so. So it's definitely surreal. It's, you go through a lot of reflections and a lot of looking back, and I have so much gratitude for all the people that baseball has brought into my life.
9: It's been just so awesome. And what I love the most is that it really is your story, is what other guys who want to get into baseball, in my opinion, should be looking at, because it captures the reality of these amazing highs and the human element, too, where you do have struggles and setbacks. It doesn't make you perfect just because you're a major leaguer. Have you had younger guys either reach out or connect with you because they felt like your story made you approachable?
10: Definitely. And I experienced that a lot the last couple of years when I was playing in Reno and then Salt Lake this year. So it was really fun to play with the younger generation, I guess I would say. I could definitely feel like a generational gap with some things at times, but baseball brings you closer together to your teammates, no matter where you come from or what your ages are. And it was really cool to get to play with so many different guys throughout my career. And at the end of my career, yeah, like you said, help connect with those younger guys and give them some advice, because sports and baseball in particular are just such a perfect encapsulation of life and the things that it throws at you.
9: When you look at some of your biggest moments, your debut, your new appearance with the Cubs, the Astros, Mo Gabbadeh, they were somehow highlighted with home runs. And we know that that's not what you were trying to do in that moment, but they found you all the same. Have you kind of put together just how magical those particular moments were? Do you have a favorite in particular that you can kind of narrow out?
10: Well, the Mo Gabbadeh inside the Parker is definitely my favorite for so many reasons. It was just so special. I still can't believe that that happened. So that was definitely one of the best moments of my life, quite frankly. And another one is my debut hitting a home run was just euphoric. Like, hard to ever, it's hard to top that. And then I think the game against maybe the Pirates in 2017 when I came in and pinch hit and tied the game and then won the game in extras. That was a really special night. So those are 3 days that stand out to me above all the rest, I'd say.
9: So not a home run, but your reappearance with the Angels and you go 3-for-4 and you get to hug Brady Anderson. I know you've given him so many flowers and talked about just what an impact he has on you as a player, as a person. Tell me about that hug, though, and just what kind of let go in getting to be with him of all people for that day.
10: That's another thing that's cool about sports, is it takes one person to believe in you and one person to have such a massive impact on your career. And I never imagined 11 years ago when he changed my swing and approach that it would change my career like it did. And he continued to always be in my corner and fight for me. So for it to come full circle and for him to be my last hitting coach in baseball was pretty poetic and really special. So there's people like Brady, and I could list 50 people easy on the top of my head right now, mostly from the Orioles organization when I came up through the minors. But every coach that I had a great impact on me. I'm really lucky to have been around the people that I was for so long.
9: No, it's been amazing, and so many people who have also just spoken so highly in the last 24 hours of what it was like to work with you. Now, we've talked about this just a little bit, but the reflecting that you've done, you've had a little more opportunities to do that than others. And so from 30,000 feet, this looks like someone who has handled all of these trials and tribulations with a calmness, kind of, you know, you're floating on the water, but we know you're kicking underneath because you knew you still had something else to give this career. So if you could peel that outside look off just a little bit at even what those 1,000 days were like for you trying to get back there.
10: Yeah, it was definitely a wild ride from getting DFA'd in 2023 to making it back up. I felt so far removed from the game for so much of that time. I was playing tennis. I was playing in a tennis league last year. I was playing pickleball every day. Sarah and I had our daughter last October, so I was being a dad 24/7. And the Angels didn't call until January 20th of this year. And I, quite frankly, hadn't really done much between not stopping in Reno in July and then when the Angels called. So it was kind of a wild ride even this year. So to make it back up after feeling so far from the game and, going through all of that, it was really special. And kind of throughout my whole career, you know, there were so many amazing times, so many really challenging times. Obviously, everything I went on off the field, but on the field too, trying to perform how I did my first few years after my cancer diagnosis. Like, it was definitely hard on me, and I learned a lot about myself, and I think it took me getting into my mid-30s and gaining a lot of perspective to really look back and reflect on everything and kind of get over a lot of what happened.
9: And at the end of the day, you make it, you show everybody that this was possible, but this time you had your wife, you had your baby Sadie in the stands to see Dad as a big leaguer. You've mentioned that this felt kind of like your debut almost a decade ago. Did you ever think that that type of situation would happen? Not that you would be refeeling a debut, but that you would have a family around you more than just mom and dad in the stands to take in a really impactful moment?
10: No, not at all. Especially going back to last October when we had Sadie, in my mind, I was totally retired at that point, because if nobody wanted me when I opted out in the middle of last season, I thought there was no way an opportunity would come up in the future. So I was going to announce my retirement within a few months of then. It was so surreal. I never thought I was going to get to play baseball in front of my daughter. So it was just a nice cherry on top and icing on the cake this year.
9: What kept you, for being on the brink of retirement then, what kept you coming back for this moment this year?
10: Something just didn't quite sit right with me and ate away at me a little bit. I knew that I could do it. I knew that I could get back up. I knew that it would be really, really difficult to stay up at my age and break back in on a permanent basis, but I knew getting back up was possible and that I could do well if I did. So I didn't want to be, you know, 5-10 years down the line, look back and have regrets. And it was really hard in the moment. It was really hard being away from Sarah and Sadie this year when I was playing in AAA, but I knew that if I made it up, it would all be worth it. And it was, and I'm really glad I stuck it out and things ended how they did.
9: Well, we know that during that time too, you've had to step away twice, obviously once while you were dealing with your cancer treatment, and congratulations, by the way, on 5 years.
10: That's the biggest
9: triumph that we get to talk about in all of this. But re-exploring Harry Potter, leaning on The Office, what about that nostalgia while your life was changing from when you were kind of last immersed in those things? What did you take away from getting to kind of re-examine stuff that we're very familiar and near and dear with?
10: Yeah. When people ask me what I did in 2024, I played pickleball and I listened to the Harry Potter audiobooks all over again. So, just kind of like reconnected with the childhood a little bit and just got away from the game, cleared my mind, really processed, I think, everything that had happened to me. Cause like I said, it was really difficult at me. I would get caught between feeling lucky to be alive, but also kind of bitter about what happened and the timing of it and me not quite feeling the same on the baseball field. And it was just a lot to handle. So to kind of be away from the game and, like I said, process everything was huge for me that year.
9: Well, we've seen you, I mean, again, just make that ultimate comeback. And you were a big part of having some Orioles teammates with you who spurred you on in those moments, but also just going back and watching so many of your highlights and realizing the different versions of Orioles teams that you were a part of. Do you have one in particular that's your favorite? A moment maybe, whether it's a group of teammates or just the way that a season went, that sticks out to you a little more?
10: Well, the 2016 team, being part of that at the end of the year, was so special. And being there for that 2.5 weeks through the end of the season, getting the wild card spot and experiencing the wild card game, obviously it didn't end how we wanted it to, but it was just such a cool experience. And I don't want to say I took it for granted, but at the time I was just thinking that it was going to be like that every year, and it's not. And, 2017 was really fun the next year until September, when we just had a really rough end of the season. And then that unfortunately was kind of the start of things not really going our way there. And, you know, even when you have rough seasons and your record's not what you want it to be, there are a lot of bright spots in there. And like I said earlier, all the teammates I had over the years and people I got to play with is what I think matters most to me when I look back in my career. So I think the 2019 team in particular was pretty special. Like, we, on paper at the beginning of the season, looked like a bit of a ragtag bunch, but at the end of the night, every night, like, we looked up, we gave it our all, and we were a pain sometimes for some teams to play whenever they underestimated us. So I thought that team was really fun.
9: Yeah, some of those moments for you that you mentioned, some big walk-offs, some home runs. What stuck out to me, though, is we're going to go back to hugs, but Chris Davis was one of those guys who just always had a big bear hug waiting for you. And for him to go in the Hall of Fame this year, kind of something that's come up with him, too, is just that, yes, he had the numbers that he had, but it was the community impact. And you two, very similar in that aspect. So looking at the Trey Mancini Foundation, everything you did for Blessings in a Backpack, I mean, you brought awareness to colon cancer screening and even brought the age down. How impactful is that to you to know that you actually stepped outside of the stadium, outside of your cleats, and you did something for others, and they might have not even known you were an athlete?
10: Yeah, it really means a lot. And it's something that I watched Chris do and Adam Jones do, and so many guys that were older than me. Whenever I got to Baltimore, I saw how much of an impact they had on the community. And that really meant a lot to me and carried a lot of weight with me. So I wanted to make sure that I did that too. So yeah, it really means a lot that some lives were impacted. Obviously, I didn't want to be diagnosed with colon cancer and to have to go through all that. But the fact that, you know, some lives were able to hopefully be saved or at least improved because of it makes me really happy. So, you know, those guys that came before me really inspired me to do some good things in the community there.
9: No, you've literally changed lives. And I think that's something that is more tremendous than anything to say. So we've seen a little bit, because again, you're right at the beginning of this new chapter for yourself. So I know that there's still some decisions to be made. You can finally enjoy some unfiltered dad time. Tennis and pickleball, though, have we developed a better pickleball approach, or are we still stronger in tennis here?
10: You know, no, pickleball is actually probably my better sport, and the one part of my life that has suffered due to me going back to play baseball this year was tennis. I've had a couple of really tough losses since I got back. So, you know, it's okay. Small price to pay, but I got to get back on the lessons here, because the tennis game is far behind what it was a year ago right now.
9: Yeah, we'll be tracking that. Outside of that, I know you've talked about possibly doing some public speaking. What's kind of starting to step out of the woodwork to you in terms of grabbing that next interest?
10: Yeah, I started to do a little bit of public speaking before I went and played this year, and I really enjoyed it. It was a fear of mine my whole life. So it's a new challenge and a new opportunity to master something and try to get good at something and to tell my story and, like we were just talking about, hopefully have an impact on other people's lives. So it's something I'm passionate about and, you know, would like to do moving forward. Also, one thing I forgot to mention the 2022 team a few minutes ago, which is kind of like full circle from the 16 team. That was just probably the most fun I've had playing baseball was with that 22 team.
9: Well, and that's, you mentioned the inside the park home run. I mean, that kind of summed up what we got to watch you guys do. And then, of course, getting to cheer you on to a World Series, which is just so special. And we know that not many people even get to take that away from decades in this space. And so all of the credit to the 2022 team there. When you look back, little Trey in Florida, who always thought he would get to play professional baseball, and you've ended up having, again, it's not just one chapter. I mean, this has been multiple for you since your name was called out of the University of Notre Dame. I mean, what would you tell him to anticipate what these 10 years would look like for you?
10: Yeah, it would be hard to explain to him everything that would have transpired in that amount of time, for sure. But I know he would have taken it 100 times out of 100. You know, life's all about perspective. A younger me, and when I got drafted, if you told me how my career went, I would have taken it every day of the week. If you told me in February of 2020 how the rest of it was going to go, I would have asked what happened. But that's what life is, you know. And then you look back and you reflect. And the most important thing is I'm alive because I played baseball and because of our team trainers, quite frankly, being proactive. Yeah. So that's what matters at the end of the day. So I'll take anything that happens after that for that to be the case. So, you know, like I said, I just have so much gratitude and appreciation for everything baseball has done for me in my life, and notably the people that I've met because of the game.
9: It's been an absolute joy. A couple of these guys on this Orioles team now were starting to make their way up, make an effort in the minors while you were here and kind of watching that example you set forward. And they're in the middle right now of a very open American League. Is there any advice you want to give to them? Any kind of words of wisdom or encouragement you'd like to pass on?
10: No, they're right in the thick of it. Like, they're, you know, like they are. It's especially in the AL in particular this year, it is wide open, and the roster is great, and it seems like they're starting to play some good ball. So whatever they're doing right now, they just got to keep it rolling, and anything can happen in October. You know, if you get to the playoffs, you got as good a chance as anybody, and I like their chances of getting there.
9: I love it. Well, Trey, we've watched you make big October moments, just triumph of human will in this game, and it's been an absolute privilege to cover a very, very small part of an amazing career for you here, and we cannot congratulate you enough from everybody here in the city of Baltimore on getting to enjoy a different phase of your life now. We're so thrilled for you.
10: I appreciate it and thank all of you for everything. You all mean the world to me.
1: Great stuff, Melanie Newman. And now the retiring Trey Mancini. Not retired yet. He has to sign a one-day contract still.
2: Yeah, and I just love the fact that everybody will be able to just kind of stand, clap, yell, whatever they want to do when he's out there on September 19th. Good stuff. And we hope to have some baseball resuming tonight. We're confident it will resume at some point. Right now, 1-1 at the end of 5. Ben McDonald said he thought it would be a 110-minute rain delay. You thought 80. We're creeping towards, about 45 right now. So we shall see. Probably both starting pitchers are done for the night. But we figure we might get some rain at some point today. And it took a while, but here it is.
1: You said it early yesterday. So we will send it back to local programming. There will be, more than likely, baseball at some point resuming tonight. Right now here in Denver, Colorado, game one of a three-game set with the Orioles trying to get back to 500. As the ground crew does make their way out, I just want to make sure they're not about to remove. No, I don't think they are. But there will be baseball tonight, we hope. But right now we're going to send it back to local programming. We'll come back with an update hopefully soon. And we will have baseball back tonight right here on the Orioles Radio Network.
11: 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He's Emmett Golden. I'm Q Myers. Join us now from SMU. Is their wide receiver, Yamir Knight. And Yamir, thanks so much for your time. I appreciate you. And everything I've been hearing is that you're going to be that alpha dog wide receiver from the slot position for SMU this season. Is that how you're feeling about this upcoming year as well?
12: Lord willing, my guy. Lord willing.
13: Yeah, awesome. Hey, you know, you left James Madison and headed to SMU. What was it about SMU?
12: Really, it was the culture. You know, during the portal process, I took a couple visits to other places, and ultimately, like, I just felt like it was family when I took my visit to SMU. You know, everybody was really nice, really welcoming. Scheme was really great. Situation was also really great, you know, and I had a couple of conversations with people that I care about, like my mom and my older brother, and ultimately this was just the best spot for me.
11: What is it about playing the slot wide receiver position as opposed to being on the outside? Kind of like, what's the advantages and disadvantages, I guess?
12: I guess the advantages is that you just have more of the field to, you know, get open in your routes and things like that. I wouldn't say there's too many disadvantages of being in the slot, you know, being a slot guy. I love playing in the slot. I love to move around as well, play outside. You got longer corners on the outside rather than having safeties in the inside, usually guarding you. So it's really mix and match, you know, with that position.
13: Now, your quarterback, Kevin Jennings, some Heisman hype for him this year. What's your favorite part about playing with Kevin?
12: My favorite part about playing with Kevin is just like his humbleness, honestly. You know, that dude walks in the building and he greets everybody with no ego. You know, as soon as I got to SMU, he was one of the first dudes that I met. And it was just like I just met a random dude in Dallas that didn't hold any, high stats on this college.

0: since May, Trevor Story has a moment made for a long time. 9-8 the final.
1: Boston's first win after trailing by at least three in the eighth inning in more than 2 years. Cal Raleigh with a solo home run in the loss, seventh homer in his last 10 games, number 20 on the season, fifth consecutive 20-homer season. Well, they're smiling at the very least in L.A. That's next. 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

0: dismay, Trevor Story has a moment made for a long time. 9-8 the final.
1: Boston's first win after trailing by at least three in the eighth inning in more than 2 years. Cal Raleigh with a solo home run in the loss, seventh homer in his last 10 games, number 20 on the season, fifth consecutive 20-homer season. Well, they're smiling at the very least in L.A. That's next. 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
8: 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We hope you'll join us.

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2: For Washington, Dalen Lyle with a solo shot in the fifth against the Marlins. Then he'd put them in front in the seventh. Nationals Radio Network.
1: The 1-0. Lyle cracks one. Deep right field. Back toward the bullpen. And it is gone. Off the facing of the second deck. And the Nationals lead 4-3. Number two.
2: Washington getting two homers from Lyle. Cubs get a three-homer night. Cubs Radio Network.
3: Drilled in the air. Deep left field. It's got a chance. Gone. The matchup, and so did Alex Bregman. Here's another deep drive. Get out the tape measure. Long gone. Cubs go back to back. Alex Bregman with his second of the game. A long drive. Home run to left. His third of the game. And the Cubs, with their ninth, have just set a team record.
1: Number one.
2: At Fenway, Red Sox and Mariners came down to the 10th. WEEI.
4: Three balls and two strikes. Bases loaded. The payoff. Swing it a high.

0: Boston's first win after trailing by at least three runs in the eighth inning in more than 2 years. It's Tuesday, and it's September. 1st of September is upon us, and so is Unsportsmanlike. Michelle Smallman with Courtney Cronin and David Dennis Jr. I'm Jay Reynolds, back tomorrow with SportsCenter All Night at ESPN Radio.
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2: Us, we, the royal we into this, right, David? 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
2: Yeah.
4: Disingenuous to people who live in reality, because what he's trying to say makes no sense.
2: This is authentically him, though.
3: This is authentic Lane Kiffin. This is the Lane Kiffin. I don't know about just the hand thing. Oh, well, they want to do this.
2: He wants to play. Anytime he goes like this.
3: Right. Like the 50 Cent meme. Like, what me for? Like, that's what he does. 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He knows what he's doing. He wants these players on his team no matter what.
2: He does feign. How did I end up here? Right.
3: I don't know. I'm just Lane Kiffin.
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7: Beltway Bethesda cannot get a break this morning. Outer loop west of Old Georgetown Road, second broken down vehicle of the morning. This one, though, is a tractor trailer, now blocking two left lanes. So single file to the right gets by. The jam-ups begin back in College Park. 95 South, you've got a slow merge onto both loops of the Beltway, but a crash on the inner loop in College Park at Route 1 did make it over to the shoulder. Inner loop slow St. Barnabas to the Wilson Bridge. Checking on northbound 95 in Lorton, maybe for a new incident now as you come out of Woodbridge. I'm Beverly Farmer. Your traffic up to the minute.
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9: Beltway Bethesda, the tractor trailer with its brakes locked up on the outer loop after Old Georgetown Road, has had only one lane getting by and traffic locked up from I-95, 95 South coming down from the ICC. Inner loop of the Beltway is slow. Bethesda into Silver Spring and College Park into Greenbelt. Eastbound freeway lines up off the 14th Street Bridge out to the Navy Yard, and they're checking I-295 northbound near NRL for a crash. Virginia 95, the crash northbound north of Dumfries, still on the right side. I'm Beverly Farmer. That's your traffic up to the minute.
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5: Virginia 95, new southbound crash in Newington. Only the left lane gets by. It's jammed up out of Springfield. They're checking for a crash northbound 95 in Springfield near the Beltway interchange. 66, broken down truck right side eastbound before Fair Oaks. Eastbound Dulles Toll Road, crash at Hunter Mill. Delays from the airport and the Beltway in Bethesda. Still tied up by that tractor trailer on the outer loop after Old Georgetown Road. Only the left lane gets by. Jammed out of College Park. I'm Beverly Farmer. That's your traffic up to the minute.
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12: Well, I think the athletic director has to deal with the politicization. Let me say that again. The politics of it all.
13: A few moments later.
14: 6,837 receiving yards.
13: A few moments later.
14: Politicization. That's a terrible word.
12: It's a very hard word to say.
14: I don't know if anyone could say that word and really stick the landing without stumbling.
12: Cam?
15: Politicization.
14: Okay, maybe Cam.
12: Cam did it. Pat?
15: Politicization.
12: There you go.
14: Nuno?
16: Politicization.
12: No. Thank you for making me feel better. You know.
16: Politicization, people.
14: Talking's hard sometimes. See, I just messed that up. And

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3: Beltway delays were still hung up College Park into Bethesda. Long-standing incident with a tractor-trailer, outer loop at Old Georgetown Road. We now have two lanes getting by, so slight change for the better. So traffic is starting to release a little bit here between Connecticut Avenue and Old Georgetown Road. So some positive news, those of you sitting in those major delays. Virginia, 95 southbound. We're now stop and go off the Beltway to the accident southbound after the Franconia Springfield Parkway. 395 north, still hung up across the 14th Street Bridge and onto the freeway. I'm Jamie Witten. That's your traffic up to the minute.
4: 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In mid-2017, we received the news that nobody wants to hear. 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
13: We've talked about our era with Matthew Stafford, who's the MVP in this. Let's make the most of that time together, because we're fortunate to have the MVP on our team.
14: Les Snead is like, look, not too many teams can have a 37, 38-year-old quarterback who's still an elite quarterback. We do not have to carry him across the finish line.
15: Think about the impact that this move can not only have on Aaron Donald, but other people's legacies. Matthew Stafford gets another one. He has an MVP in his back pocket. He becomes top 5, top 7 quarterback of all time conversation.

0: Mike Golic Sr. And if those takes don't singe your eyebrows off, we got a few more for you here on a big Tuesday show. As happy September to everyone. The calendar is flipped. Football season is nigh. We got plenty to get to today. Heather Dinich going to stop by as Lane Kiffin continues his defense of LSU's various offseason moves. Mel Kiper Jr. going to give us an early look ahead at the 2027 draft because he's a sicko. How are you feeling, Dad? You seem fired up for September.
1: Well, I mean, I was going to ask how you're feeling. This is your birthday month of where you're going to turn 37 years old. 37.
0: First off, the

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11: At a certain point, if you're going to have enough backbone, you got to put in a salary cap for college football, college basketball. Because this way, if a guy's like, I go back to school, well, we're not the money. What do you mean? We're up against salary cap. 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
17: You're on ESPN Radio and the ESPN app and Sirius XM Channel 80. Got Mel Kiper Jr. coming up in a little bit. I always want to know how these draft guys feel when they're forced to put out early mocks. The one, Todd McShay, when they used to chain him to the desk after the draft and make him put out the mock for 20 the next year, immediately following the draft weekend, always felt painful. Maybe they love it. These guys are built different. They live for this stuff. But I'd be curious from Mel, who's done this forever, how he feels about the way too early mock.
18: Well, I mean, I think the top of it is pretty easy with, like, probably, what, three or four quarterbacks, Jeremiah Smith, the wide receiver from Ohio State, and Leonard Moore, the cornerback from Notre Dame. I mean, you basically have your first 5 to 7 picks, you know, done, especially if you're going quarterback heavy.
17: Absolutely. No, we know certainly this is a draft that is expected to be quarterback heavy. A lot of teams, cough, cough, the Dolphins, seem to be full steam ahead looking towards next year when it comes to that. So we'll see how many of these guys, Mel thinks, can actually hold on to this, because last year felt like it was supposed to be the same going into the season.
18: Yep.
17: And life changed very quickly. So looking forward to that. We'll take a look at some pretty staggering numbers that you'll want to look away from if you're a Los Angeles Rams fan. We've talked so glowingly about this Rams team. The history of heavy favorites into the NFL season is not one that sits in their favor right now. But before we get back to the business of football, the U.S. Open's going on right now at Flushing Meadows. Great tennis tournament every year. And there's a few incredible storylines going into this tournament. Obviously, big one on the men's side, Carlos Alcaraz making his return after missing the last 4 months due to an injury to his right wrist that occurred during the French, caused him to miss the French Open and Wimbledon. The 23-year-old went out and won 6-4, 6-4, 6-4 over his opponent. And did so in dramatic fashion. Dad, A, debuting an incredible new haircut, but B, looking like the guy that we all

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5: 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We are so pumped up. It is the month of September, and it is the month in which the National Football League begins its action with games that count. College football, week zero, if you will, is starting. If this is called week zero, I'm sure North Carolina and TCU is like, what were we, negative integers in Ireland? But Josh Pate is going to be joining us on this program to help kick off the college football season.
8: Nice.
5: In 20 minutes' time. Jim Harbaugh is on this program in hour number 3. And there's you throughout at 844-204-RICH, number to dial. It's an Overreaction Monday on a Tuesday. And Overreaction Monday is... already in your RSS feeds from yesterday. Also, the episode can be seen on YouTube, youtube.com/Rich Eisen Show for all that good stuff. Over 170,000 people have been kind enough to see that first episode in the first 24 hours of all of it. So lock it in if you already haven't. Good to see you over there, Chris Brockman. What's going on?
9: Great to see you, man. How are you?
5: How are you, Jason?
10: Hey.
5: What's going on over there?
10: I'm doing good. Happy to be here.
5: And how are you over there, TJ Jefferson? Candles lit, huh?
11: I'm feeling like the guy who got the best draft grade last night for a fantasy.
5: Ah, well, we'll talk about that later on in the program.
11: That's just how
5: In the world of reality football, we hit it a little bit on Monday's program. I just kind of want to

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10: Okay. 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
10: Bless you. 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
9: Earlier on the show, ESPN college football analyst Josh Pate. Coming up, ESPN senior writer Seth Wickersham. Chargers head coach Jim Harbaugh. And now, it's Rich Eisen.
10: 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Nice chat in our green room with Seth Wickersham. Is going to come out here. He's got a new book. I mean, how many times this guy coming with a new book? You know what I mean? I could fill a whole shelf.
12: Right.
10: Very prolific, man. Jim Harbaugh, hour three. 844-204-RICH, number to dial. Josh Pate already on the program. Great college football chat. He thinks Miami's winning it all.
12: Interesting.
10: Miami plays at Stanford Friday night. Rumor has it Michael Irvin's going to be in town. Ooh. And if that's the case, him on the left coast here in town. Might have to bring him in tomorrow. So, 844-204-RICH. That's right. That guy. 844-204-RICH, number to dial. So, just when you think everything's so simple, it's not. When you, as honestly, just when you think everything is cut and dried, it's not. So, the sports world, that's why we turn to the sports world. Because things are cut and they're dried.
12: Mm-hmm.
10: You know what I mean? Like, it's simple. The scoreboard, it's not a meritocracy. You know what I mean? The scoreboard, you get more points, you don't.
13: That's the score.
10: Right. So, And we make fun of sometimes when something seems so certain. And we talk about it as if it is certain before it becomes certain. And that's the sports world in which we live. In the crazy-ass world that the sports world lives in.
13: Yep.
10: Right. We leave the crazy-ass world behind. Go to the sports world because it makes more sense. And just when you think things are simple, they're not. I mean, Aaron Donald, is he back yet? Right. Lasted a month.
13: A whole month.
9: Is he back yet?
10: A month that segment lasted. Because it was a certainty in our minds. He's coming back.
13: Yep.
10: And after 2 weeks, 3 weeks, we're like, yeah, is he going to come back?
13: I started
10: like,
13: to waver.
10: You got to go higher on this guy?
13: I was not convinced.
10: We kept the faith.
14: At the end, you didn't.
10: We kept the faith. He was going to come.

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8: 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ESPN senior writer Seth Wickersham. Coming up, Chargers head coach Jim Harbaugh. And now, it's Rich Eisen.
9: 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First 2 hours in the book. Seth Wickersham has a book called Beyond That. He'll tell some great stories about Brady and Mahomes and Kobe and Sean McVay. And Hour 1, Josh Pate ran down his favorites for the college football season that's about to begin in earnest this coming weekend. If you missed any of it, there is our podcast, all 3 hours. There is our YouTube channel. There is the Disney Plus page, all 3 hours. You can watch it back whenever you darn well please. It's one of the things we love about being part of this Disney world, if you will. 844-204-RICH, number to dial. We're going to take your phone calls. Listen, sometimes hosts say things to tease, to keep you staying tuned, to listen. That is not why I'm saying what I'm about to say. I have no idea when Jim Harbaugh is joining us this hour. He's in a team meeting.
11: All right.
9: And, you know, if it's... Jim's got things to say to the Chargers. You know what I mean?
11: That's right.
9: Like the Los Angeles Chargers are getting set to start this season against the Arizona Cardinals at home on 2 Sundays. So he's got things to say, and I have no idea how long it's going to take for him to say them. So stay tuned. He's supposed to join us this hour. Happy to have him join us this hour. He's my guy. So just don't know. So stay tuned.
11: Did you see that they just signed
9: Justin Herbert's brother,
11: Patrick, who's a tight end.
9: Okay.
11: So maybe he's
9: Herbert to Herbert
11: working on getting him to the Hall of Fame, too.
9: I should ask Jim, like, hey, because he came in here and he said, you know, he woke up in the middle of the night one day and yeah, just looked at the ceiling. Just like, I got to get Justin Herbert to the Hall of Fame. So should I ask him what he's waking up and thinking about now?
11: Yeah, of course.
12: Okay. He's sleeping.
9: Got to get Patrick to the Hall of Fame.
11: Got
9: to
11: get Patrick.
9: All right.
12: You never know.
13: Another big signing in the NBA. I don't know.
9: What do we got?
13: Taco Fall is now a Philadelphia 76ers.
9: Okay.
13: Basically going to win the championship.
9: Interesting.
11: Stealing all our players.
9: So Taco will play when Embiid takes a fall.
11: Look at you, Richard.
9: Right?
11: Just turning.
9: Just another guy. Another guy who looks like those air balloons outside of a car dealership.
12: You mean the wacky inflatable?
9: I'm sorry. Yeah. Everyone's just chasing what I have right now. So I'm kind of, I'm new to this thing. You know what I mean? I'm like kind of nouveau riche.
13: It took you 53 years.
9: I know it did.
11: I love Taco Fall.
9: I get it. I'm new to it. It's orange and blue skies, baby.
11: You see, the Boston mayor gave Jalen Brown the key to the city.
9: Did he really?
11: Now they're going to name a street after
9: him. That's amazing.
11: And he's probably going to get his jersey retired.
9: Well, so, and does Jason Tatum's ways take him around that street? See what I'm saying? You see where I'm going on this one?
13: He's
9: trying to get what I've got.
11: I already
9: You're trying to get what I've got.
11: I have it already.
9: And do you want some?

0: 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Working every day, ATCs guide more than a billion passengers safely to and from destinations each year. Air traffic control, teamwork that keeps our nation moving.
1: And 6:30 app, and a lot to get to today. Of course, Adam Peters and Dan Quinn spoke with the media. We will get to what they talked about in just a little bit. Lance Newmark also spoke this morning as well. Basically, a nothing burger of a press conference, talked about practice squad players. Nothing wrong with that, but in the big picture, nothing too crazy there. Going to break down what Peters said and what Quinn said, and also a little bit of reaction to Adam Peters getting a little prickly about the fan base and the question that Scott Abraham posed to him. We'll get into all of that in just a little bit. Plus, I saw a tweet earlier this morning before I started recording. I'm not familiar with their work. Martin Astermule, basically talking about no plans for a second metro station at RFK 2.0. I'll get into that. I'm a frequent metro rider and public transit dork. I don't understand what we're talking about here. So we'll get to that in a little bit as well. Plus, the ESPN NFL folks have dropped their top 100. Spoiler alert, the Commanders only have one player. You can guess who that one player was. We'll get to that. If you're listening on the radio side, Adam Schefter joined on Sportsmanlike. We'll get to that in hour two as well. But let's start things off with the most important thing that happened yesterday, and that was Adam Peters and Dan Quinn's press conference. As you guys know, I like to listen to this and basically reference it throughout the season because it is one of the few times we get to hear from Adam Peters. We're lucky if we get him, you know, at least one more time during the season, that we then get Dan Quinn, obviously every single week and then some, you know, multiple times a week, I should really say there. And so there was, you know, I wouldn't say there was a lot to unpack from yesterday. What I will say, it does seem like Peters and Quinn were in a little bit more of lockstep this year than last year. As I, you know, like to vibe check it, last year I was a little bit worried where Adam Peters didn't seem to quite be on the same page with Quinn. It wasn't like this drastic thing, but the energy was definitely a little bit off. It was also the same thing in their post, you know, season presser a little bit too, where it felt like Peters and Quinn were just a little out of sync. It wasn't anything crazy, but I remember kind of, you know, kind of making a mental note of Peters, you know, seemed a little bit more prickly than Quinn. And maybe that's just because Quinn is used to dealing with the media way more than him. Anyways, jumping into really what they had to say yesterday, they both have doubled down, you know, on their confidence in this group. You know, if there's anything that I have learned from these guys, it is that both of them, you know, are going to go down with the ship, so to speak. For better or for worse. I'm not here to, you know, criticize that, because what else are you also going to do, by the way? Are you going to say, well, we're kind of banged up, I don't know how we're going to do? That would be a terrible way, you know, to start things off into the season. And it would be really just dumb PR-wise to do that as well. Now, when it came to the offensive line, both of them kind of defended what happened. Quinn said it wasn't ideal that Nick Allegretti was hurt for most of the preseason. Allegretti did practice yesterday, though. So when it comes to that, at the very least, you know, some of the reinforcements seem to be coming back a little bit. I'm not going to, you know, say that I'm super confident on what could happen, but they have 2 weeks here, two practice weeks to get ready for the Eagles and to get everybody healthy. You know, with all of this. And here's really, you know, before I jump into the fan question, here's really what both of them have done. They have essentially both doubled and tripled down to, yeah, there's some issues happening here, but Jaden Daniels is a stud. And look, if that's going to, you know, be the take, I'm here for it. I would also double down on my franchise quarterback because he was a beast during, you know, practice into, you know, the preseason, which I wouldn't say the actual preseason games, but practice itself. And so what I would say is that with that takeaway, if Jaden Daniels is healthy, there's really no excuse.

0: excuse. What it does is it kind of elevates what this team should be doing if your most important player is healthy. And granted, that is not far off of what we've all said, right? If Jaden Daniels is healthy, this team should be fighting for a playoff spot. As I said, I don't like the schedule. I haven't liked the schedule, and I don't like the schedule even more, you know, looking at how, you know, this team is banged up and who they're playing at the beginning. But I digress, because at the same time, Dan Quinn, you know, is a hell of a coach that should be able to get the most out of this crew. Now, what I would say, you know, with doubling down with Jaden too, though, is if he is healthy and you fail, everybody involved is probably gone, right? I mean, that's really where, you know, my takeaway is here, is if Jaden is healthy and this team isn't successful, and, you know, we have to define what success is this year. Is 9 or 10 wins a success for this team? You know, maybe they lose a couple of close games. I don't know. That's something we're going to have to kind of evaluate on the fly a little bit, because I look at this roster and I don't think that they can hang with a lot of teams in the NFL. They are very middle of the pack, you know, with ESPN putting them at what yesterday, 18 or 19, something like that. That's not far off with the teams that are kind of around them as well. Now, you also have Jaden, and I read David Aldridge's piece this morning in The Athletic, where his headline read, or it wasn't David Aldridge, sorry, it was Barry Svrluga, who's now writing for The Athletic, who said, Adam Peters and Dan Quinn are confident in the Commanders. Now they have to be right. And he also kind of went on with what we, or what I have said about Jaden Daniels, that now having Stephon Diggs, Terry McLaurin, and Chico Conquo, he might have his best pass, you know, set of pass catchers in his career. And if that's the case, then this team should be pretty successful on offense. That being said, the offensive line is a little bit in shambles. There's one thing that Quinn actually said about the offensive line that I actually did like, and it was that, you know, Sam Cosmi and Josh Connerly have worked out all offseason now together, or at least, you know, in position, you know, group together with, you know, being on the right side of that offensive line. And that's one thing that I'll give them there too, that maybe there's some confidence being built on the right side of the offensive line. We're so worried about center and the left side that maybe the right becomes a little bit of a strength. So we'll see there. I'm also trying to, you know, use the power of positivity over here when it comes to this team. The other one, you know, that I wanted to get to before I get to the kind of the fan comment was that the Trey Amos injury is, you know, something that is now falling in line with what this team has been doing all offseason. That, you know, Peters basically just said he's hurt. They're taking their time with him, and that he hasn't played since midseason last year. Essentially, they're going to take their time with him and getting him back onto the squad and getting him back and ready onto the team. So what I will say there is that's just unfortunate. But at the same time, it's a position that is very, very thin. That essentially the two positions they probably couldn't have afforded to have injuries at. They've had a couple of major injuries there as well. They brought in Fabian Moreau. They brought in a pro. But I just, you know, I'm worried about the opponents that they're about to play to start the season off here. And there was actually a little bit of a blurb, easy for me to say, about Ethan Kalkamanis, where Peters talked about him a little bit, just saying that, you know, he made some big time throws. In that they like him, you know, in terms of what they've seen so far. And this just brings me into a quick conversation where I saw the fan base freaking out yesterday that Sam Hartman made the practice squad. Look, I'm no fan of Sam Hartman. Don't get me wrong. I don't think, he's that good of a quarterback. The team also put the writing on the wall last year where they basically, you know, could have gone to him and didn't, especially in games that they didn't need to win and they haven't, and they've kept him on the practice squad now. It's fine. He's a practice squad player. He's not taking a roster spot. AK is on the roster, which I'm okay with. By the way, Marcus Mariota was out of practice yesterday, so he should be good to go. And my takeaway here is, once again, if we're talking about Sam Hartman again, the season is in shambles anyways. It does not change for what I thought last year, where if they didn't even go to him, what are we really doing here? But he's just a non-factor is what I'm getting at. It's not like the practice squad players are, you know, this pipeline to becoming, you know, players that contribute to a team. So it's fine. Like, the fan base freak out on him a little bit was a little bit much yesterday. As I said, I don't really think he's, you know, done much to earn, you know, a spot here. But it's the way, you know, things have been handled at this point. All right, let's get into the the fan base question here. I'm not going to play it for you, but here was the quote. Obviously, fans are passionate, and you love to have passionate fans. That's great. But there's a lot of stuff that we're doing here that maybe they don't see, and there's a lot of things that I'm really excited to see in a couple of weeks. So, there's a lot to unpack here, and I want to go to a tweet. I got to find it here real quick. It was from Brian McNally, who obviously used to write about the Commanders, right? He used to write about all of DC sports team. And basically, his takeaway was anytime you pull the, you know, the quote of, oh, we're doing things that you haven't seen before is always a little bit of a red flag. Yeah, here it was from last night from Brian. I'm just a guy who's covered a lot of teams, good and bad. The bad ones always had an exec using the quote, things are happening that fans can't see bit. I would respectfully not say that. I'm a little bit with Brian here. I will once again say that, you know, to Adam Peters, if this is the route that you're going with, you better be right, obviously. And to this whole point, there is an overarching factor over this whole entire offseason, and I've obviously talked about it many times on these airwaves, that this fan base is, you know, there's a sect of this fan base that mainlines this team. Fans is short for fanatic. I'm not here to knock anybody's fandom, but this entire offseason has been a pretty stark reminder that there are a lot of people being loud about things that they don't know a lot about. This is not exactly a part of that, but I think it's so loud that the organization does pay attention and sees what people are putting out there, especially content creators, stuff like that, right? What I would say here from Adam Peters, though, is maybe not poke the bear. That would be my main takeaway here. One of my favorite moments ever was when Ron Rivera, I'm trying to remember who exactly posed the question to him. Might have been Scott Abraham who asked the question yesterday to Peters, but there was a moment where Ron Rivera kind of realized the fan base was way smarter than what he was even used to. And that isn't a knock on Carolina fans or anything like that, but the Carolina market is not nearly as passionate about the Panthers as this market is about the Commanders, right? I mean, it's the same thing where, you know, Jack Del Rio, you know, I don't care if he's a Republican, supports MAGA or whatever, but then called, you know, the January 6th stuff a dust up, right? Like, whatever side of the aisle you're on, who cares? But don't, you know, mitigate the area that you coach in, you know, to, you know, minimize things like that. It's a little bit tone deaf. I think that's the word that I'll use here. And to bring it back to Adam Peters here, I think Adam Peters is also having the same realization that Ron Rivera is that, you know, there are three sports stations here in this town. Yours truly the only live and local one. Well, I guess technically not live for, you know, this week and next week, but still, that there are three sports stations, two of them that are live and local for, you know, what, 12 hours a day, whatever. This one over here that here's my show and Tony Kornheiser. And what is the number one topic? The Commanders, the NFL, it runs everything we do here. There is so much money in talking about the football team that that's where we're at this point. And so for Peters to be a little bit surprised, it's fine. He's not a local, but you're in off season three, bro. Like, you are entering the third season at the helm of this team. And, you know, I get it, but do not give me the, you know, they don't see a lot of things I'm excited to see in a couple of weeks. I get it. There is a takeaway that once the offense and the defense, you know, once they are stepping up, I'm here for it. Like, don't get me wrong. I am also excited to see what it is. And basically, this does confirm what, you know, I think I saw this clip of Logan Paulson last week or 2 weeks ago where he was basically saying the defense isn't even running anything, where essentially, you know, once this defense actually starts running plays, they should be much better. I'm all in on that. Don't get me wrong. And, you know, going all in on Jaden Daniels, That's fine. I have no problem with that. But Peters probably should have just said, you know, we support our fan base. I'm excited to see what we have in 2 weeks. How about giving us a chance in the regular season? Because that's really ultimately what it is here too, right? I have for the last couple of weeks been very, very critical on Adam Peters. But I'm also not stupid that I do see how this ends up working out. I've also said the expectations are not sky high for the first month of the season. 1-3 is realistic. 2-2 would exceed my expectations. 0-3 heading into that Colts game, very, very real, and it's not going to surprise me. And so that's where I'm kind of landing at with this entire 2026 season, is that Peters has, you know, scored some own goals where he hasn't had the depth at a couple of positions that maybe he should have. But at the same time, even if those depth positions were shored up, the record might be the same here. And basically, I think what Peters and Quinn with their presser yesterday, they're basically up there trying to say, Jaden Daniels is really effing good. I saw Quinn basically say he got 500 snaps because Marcus Mariota was out, so he was getting even more and more reps than he normally does. And essentially, you know, with everything that, you know, has gone on with this team, they're up there basically arguing their case of, hey, we have new schemes in place. We have new pieces on this roster. We see where you're concerned. But how about waiting until, you know, the clock goes up and the whistle blows to really kind of heavily criticize this team? And you know what? They're kind of right. I'm not going to say that, you know, I 100% totally believe in them and believe in every decision that they've made going into the 26th season, but they are correct. They do deserve to have a chance to see what they do in week one. And that's why I haven't quite freaked out as much as maybe the fan base. I'm also very even keeled regardless of, you know, whatever the situation is. But I look at this and I go, I see the pathway towards winning here. I see that if Jaden Daniels and the offense goes bonkers, they can cover up the offensive line issues. That if I see, you know, that this defense, you know, is healthy and can rush the passer, maybe they can cover up the cornerback issues a little bit. This is not far off of what the plan was, I think, for most of the season too, was that it was going to be, how do we mitigate our weak spots with some of the strengths elsewhere, right? And so think about how this defensive scheme could work as well. We have a bunch of really good linebackers, right? The pass rush should be way better than last year because it was non-existent last year. Maybe if the pass rush works, the corners won't have to, you know, be covering for, you know, a million minutes, right? I don't know why I went with that phrase, but still, you kind of get what I'm getting at here. And so this isn't a full-on defense of Adam Peters, but it is a kind of bridge from Peters to the fan base of, he is right. You have to let the plan fail before you get the pitchforks out. Because I also have talked about this. I talked about this yesterday. Do you want him to trade a first-round pick to get offensive line help or cornerback help? Do you think this team is that close? I don't. And so, unfortunately, there's just some situations where you have to grin and bear it a little bit. This is why I don't like what Adam Peters has done in the draft. I don't love what he's done in free agency. I went through the roster almost piece by piece yesterday, and I don't love exactly what he's done every step of the way. But at the same time, he is working with what he has. He did get this team to 11 wins in year one. That does get you something. Last year was injury riddled. It's not like every single decision, you know, impacted the season last year. They also, I kind of as well, you know, talked about this earlier this offseason where there were a lot of games where they were basically one possession away and their record could have been flipped by maybe 4 or 5 games. And that's with their backup quarterback for most of the season as well. So I'm getting back into the middle more today than I have over the last week or so, because I do think Adam Peters deserves the chance here. Do not get me wrong. I'm still very heavily critical of Adam Peters and what he's done thus far. But essentially, he does get the chance to let this play out. I mean, it does seem like the fan base wants to fire him, you know, right now. I've said it before, though. I think he's on the hot seat. But you have to let things play out before you really freak out about things. Here's the other thing here, too, and this is just something I'm going to put out there before the season. I think if this season is a failure, I think you have to I think you have to criticize Peters more than you criticize Dan Quinn. Because Dan Quinn is just trying to do the best he can with the deck of cards that he's been given. And I haven't really gotten the sense that these two are in such lockstep together as a GM and a head coach that they both need to go at the same time, right? Like, you can tweet at me if you want. You could hit me up, you know, on my social medias if you want. But I actually think that if there was a change this season or this offseason, I would actually go with Peters leaving over Dan Quinn leaving. I think Dan Quinn has done the best he can every step of the way. The biggest criticism I have from him last year was that he didn't get rid of Joe Witt Jr. out of, you know, the defensive coordinator position faster than he did, right? That's the biggest criticism. Everything other than that, I think you could actually make an argument that he's played everything okay. That Cliff Kingsbury in year one was fantastic. Year two, mixed bag. We're going to change directions. They do. Defense, not good enough. They can't scheme anything up with Joe Witt Jr. He gets in there. Defense actually looked a little bit respectable in that second half. So, I'm actually all in here for Dan Quinn, no matter what happens this year, unless things go off the, you know, go off the track, which I don't anticipate though, because he's been that damn good. But we'll see. Either way, I think the clock is ticking for this team, and really overall, the Sunday against the Eagles, the 13th, really can't come quick enough. Honestly, like, let's be honest here too. And I keep screwing that date up. I think it's the 12th that they have that first game, or I just messed it up again, and I'm gonna, you know, just keep messing it up until I actually come back. No, it is the 13th. So once again, I keep screwing up the date up. That game against the Eagles on the 13th, it literally can't come soon enough. So we'll see. All right, we'll take a timeout. Continue on with some Commander stuff coming up next year. This is The Line Change. I'm Mike Callow on ESPN 630 and the ESPN 630 app.
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2: On northbound 95 after the Centerport Parkway, there is a disabled tractor trailer in the right lane causing delays from Warrington Road. Southbound side is slow from the Beltway to the Franconia Springfield Parkway, and more delays from Lorton heading in towards Woodbridge. Earlier accident, though, in Fredericksburg on Lafayette Boulevard at Blue and Gray Parkway, now cleared from the roadway. Earlier work zone on the inner loop in Cabin John cleared, but it is jammed on the inner loop from the toll road to the spur. More delays continue from 355 to Georgia Avenue, and it is heavy on the outer loop headed through Bethesda in towards Tyson's and from the Eisenhower Avenue connector to the Wilson Bridge. I'm Michelle Murray. That's your traffic up to the minute.
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0: All right, welcome back. Mike Callow back here with you, ESPN 630, the Sports Cap. Or you can listen anytime on the ESPN 630 app. And we're going to shift things from on the field to off the field here for just a second, because I did fire this off on Twitter earlier today. Basically, you know, talking about the Commanders and RFK 2.0. I mentioned the tweet, said Martin Astermule fired this off. There's no plans for a second Metro station to be built near the new Commander Stadium in D.C. Metro officials say it's too expensive, but some city leaders say that there's a short-sighted decision that should be revisited by, I'm just trying to see here, it was Janice Lewis-George, who is the Democratic nominee for D.C. mayor, also is a Ward 4 council member. I quoted this tweet and said, as a frequent Metro rider, do people not realize the current station is literally right there? What am I missing? Upgrade the current one and call it a day. Here is the write-up of all of this. I'm going to react to it on the other side. A new Commander Stadium is coming, that much we know, but no one can agree on how anybody will get there. At an open house hosted by Metro last week, some Ward 7 residents clashed with officials who said building a second rail station is an impossibility at the old RFK site where a new stadium is being built. That's Notices Zara Norman reporting on that. It's not just feasible, and it's not just about numbers. That's what Randy Clark, the GM of WMATA, said. It'd be this big station in the sky on a curb no one could get to, and it doesn't actually help with capacity. There's just no there. Metro estimates it would cost $1 billion to build a second station, and it wouldn't even be ready in time for the team's projected move in 2030. A new rapid transit bus line dubbed the Gold Line, as well as improvements at the Stadium Armory Metro Station, will do the trick, Clark said. Not everyone is convinced. Here's this, and this is just like modern politics and modern media in a nutshell. I don't really trust the numbers and the evaluation they did. Ward 6 Councilmember Charles Allen told Notice, the option to build that new station has got to remain on the table because it really is about if we want to see this as a growth opportunity in this part of the city or not. Here's this. For residents, part of the skepticism stems from the failure of DC's streetcar, which ran into trouble along the exact 8th Street corridor Metro is proposing for the Gold Line. The quote here is, the RFK campus needs a durable transit solution if the city is going to see a return on its billion-dollar investment. That's Hill East resident David Wyman told Notice. The streetcar hasn't worked. Metro stations are forever. When the political winds change in January, it's possible that new leadership might revisit adding the second station. Though a spokesperson for Janice Lewis George declined to give her thought on the transit option supplying the area, Allen told Notice he has, quote, a hunch that she'll at least be much more open-minded. All right. I'm not going to pretend like I, you know, live in that part of the city. But I'm a frequent Metro rider. I am all over the city. I take it everywhere. I take the Metro much more than I drive. And first off, those are who should be having this conversation, not just the ones that take it on game day. I remember, you know, meeting someone earlier or later last year at the tail end of 2025 and talking with them about, hey, how much time do you spend in the city? This person was a Northern Virginia resident. And they went, oh, I only really take the Metro or drive to Caps games. I don't really hang out in the city. And to me, I was like, wow, that's kind of crazy. It could never be me. I love hanging out in the city. I'm there all the time. I live in Bethesda. I literally will walk to the Bethesda station way more than I actually walk to my car, essentially. And I literally took the Metro to Warped Tour for 2 days this year and 2 days last year. And the Stadium Armory Metro station spits you out the same distance that Nationals Park Stadium, or I should say, that Ballpark Navy Yard station spits you out towards Nats Park. And in fact, the other entrance, not the one on Half Street, spits you out way further at that. And what I don't really understand here is, do we have people that are talking about building a Metro station that have never taken the Stadium Armory station? What am I missing here? I'm very passionate about this because it's a waste of $1 billion. You're going to build a station that is maybe, I don't know, a third of a mile closer, if that. I don't even know where they want to build this extra Metro station. Show me on a map where you're building it. I don't really understand what they're trying to get at here. And it's just pissing me off because I think Randy Clark is right here. And by the way, say whatever you want about any mayor or any ward council member or anyone else, but Randy Clark, since he's taken over for WMATA has actually thrived under his leadership and done much, much better. And I know they're doing with some construction and stuff, but I always have to convince people Metro is so much better than it was, I don't know, 10, 15 years ago. I mean, he has really changed it up to the point where I feel comfortable relying on it, right? And I know there's the occasional snafu, whatever, but I'm just telling you, he should know, and he's right. If you go to the Navy Yard Ballpark station, it's not even as big as the Stadium Armory station in terms of, you know, the capacity inside. Now, I get it. There is basically one way out. You can go the other way, but everyone's going to go closer to the stadium. You're going to do exactly what you do at Chinatown, essentially, where you hold people. And you make sure everyone's orderly. And I know that's a probably, you know, 16,000 person, you know, operation, not a 60,000 person operation. But also, there are multiple avenues to get there. It is also a venue where the big, big nights are going to be less than, I don't know, 25 on the best year ever you have for big events. Let's call it 10 Commanders games at most, right? Let's call it, I don't know, 10 stadium concerts, which I think is maybe overshooting it. And let's call it 5 other sporting events. So you're telling me you want to invest in $1 billion because you want to get people to this stadium less than half a mile closer than they already are? That is asinine. That is crazy. That's an absolute waste of money. And this is just this is like politics in a nutshell. Do you just want to be paid to do this study? You want to be paid, you know, to build this station? Is it chic now to have a Metro station? Is that what you want? You want a closer station than what this one already is? I don't really understand what you're trying to drum up here, I guess. And look, I know this is a sports show, but we learned this from the last station, from the last stadium, I should say, with, you know, Northwest Stadium, that the Metro was over a mile away, right? That is not ideal for anybody involved. Look, most of us can walk a mile, but a lot of people cannot. Some people are in wheelchairs. Other people are elderly. Other people have disabilities. You know what I'm getting at here. It's not ideal. And there used to be, you know, shuttles that ran from that station to the stadium, and then that stopped, right? I'm here to tell you that this one is so close that the infrastructure is going to be much more easy to implement than spending $1 billion to do whatever you want to do to get another station. Here's what's funny to me, too. They're kind of saying, oh, well, if we want this neighborhood to thrive, blah, blah, blah. Have you been to Navy Yard lately? You can walk half a mile to a mile in any direction, and you are at plenty of different spots that don't have a metro close to them. And I know it's not, you know, the same. But I really think about, you know, when I'm, you know, visualizing this, I think of south of Nats Park right now, where there are breweries, there's the waterfront, and I see a lot of people out there, out and about all the time and on game day, which means a lot of people walk all the way past Nats Park to go ahead and do that, which means the same vibe should be happening for RFK 2.0. You do not need another metro station is what I'm getting at here. Also, it's not going to solve anything when it comes to your transit stuff. You're going to get people hopping onto that station instead of just going to the one that they already are at, which is the Stadium Armory one. So unless you're putting this on a different line, this doesn't solve anything is what I'm getting at here. It is the metro station to nowhere. That's the only way I can really describe what I think they're trying to, you know, angle for here. And the only thing I can really think of is this, is they think that a metro station, you know, helps sell condos and stuff like that, and sells apartments and that. But I'm here to tell you that everyone has Google Maps, man. It doesn't have to be that close. You don't have to waste the money to go ahead and do this. So I also just, if you're going to do this, this should have been settled on before you actually came up with the stadium plans, because that also probably would have had an impact. You could have probably had a, I don't want to call it a joint project, but you could have probably also had Metro step in and help with some kind of infrastructure there. But ground has basically already been broken when it comes down to it. Here's really where it lies with me as well. Football games are totally different than hockey or basketball or even baseball games. You're going to have a majority of people that want to go to these games. And yeah, sure, some people are going to want to try to thread the needle and get there at kickoff, right? I know there's plenty of people that want to get there really, really early. I know there's plenty of people that want to get there an hour early. I'm just here to tell you that it's on everybody's own responsibility to figure out how to get to games. And this is one of the, you know, pros and cons of having a team in a city. If that means you need to take a different line to get there, if, you know, you need to have that gold line bus from Union Station running in its own bus lane or something like that, you know, from, you know, the morning to kick and then afterwards for a couple of hours, then do it. That's the easier solution here. And what's funny is that they're even trying to bring up, you know, the H Street, I don't want to call it the H Street train, but the, I don't know, the H Street rail, I guess. And that was totally different too. That thing moved slower than actual walkers, right? This is not the same. This is a different vibe. You also have to remember too, majority of these games are going to be on Sundays where there isn't a lot of traffic anyways. You'll leave early enough, you'll get over to the stadium or at least the area close enough here too. And here's what I'm going to say here as well and suggest with Metro and suggest with the team as well. Do shuttle buses from different Metro stops in the station as, or in the city as well, you know, to encourage people to just take public transit or get to a certain point in the city. Josh Harris, there's already been the story that Harris essentially said he used to take the bus from Friendship Heights to games, to RFK. Revive that. Revive it from different stations so people can park at, you know, the hubs and can be, you know, brought in and out of the city easier with Metro as well. All I'm saying is the solution is staring everybody in the face right there. It is not hard to figure out to, you know, get a little bit more movement on people, because some people are going to drive. And I know the parking is weird, but guess what? Maybe you have a free shuttle over by Nats Park And maybe you can partner with the Nats to say, hey, charge a little bit of money to park at Nats Park on game day, and we're going to bus you over. Do things like that. It isn't hard to figure out how to figure this out is what I'm getting at here. And I'm just saying a new station for $1 billion is not the answer here. And I just can't believe, you know, you have people pushing this hard to do this. And as I said, I think it's people that don't actually participate in the system regularly. Because if you actually did take it to Stadium Armory, it isn't that far from the stadium. And in fact, I would make the argument it's basically the same amount away as it is, you know, from the Navy Yard Ballpark Station to Nats Park as well. Anyways, all right, we'll take a timeout. This is The Line Change. I'm Mike Callow on ESPN 630 and the ESPN 630 app.
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2: Westbound 66 is jammed up between the Bell Lane and Nutley Street, but the accident has been moved to the right shoulder. More delays westbound between Route 28 and 29 in Centerville. Earlier disabled eastbound between the Vienna Metro and Nutley Street has been moved to the right shoulder, but now an accident being reported eastbound at Route 50 Fair Oaks in the right lane, and that is traffic jammed from Monument Drive. A vehicle fire now being reported on Maryland 450 between Lanham Severn Road and Maryland 704 at Washington Boulevard. Still a disabled tractor trailer right now on 95 northbound after the Centerport Parkway. That blocks the right lane and delays begin at Warrington Road. I'm Michelle Murray. That's your traffic up to the minute.
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14: 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It's called Is This a Great Game or What? They were talking about the Mount Rushmore of ESPN, mainly because Carl Ravitch signed off after the final Little League World Series game. Ravitch, of course, was part of the ESPN layoffs earlier this summer, but decided that he wanted to finish out his contract, which I always, you know, you don't owe a company anything, and I don't judge anyone either way if they were to leave or not. But Ravitch is a consummate professional, has been there since 1979, and you know, Tim, who knows more than just about everybody when it comes to baseball, especially in terms of history, but also is just a wonderful human being, said that Ravitch belongs on the ESPN Mount Rushmore. And man, the names you could throw on a ESPN Mount Rushmore kind of got me thinking of who would actually be, you know, on that Mount Rushmore. And, you know, I know it's September, so your summer topic should be killed today. But thinking about who could and should be on the Mount Rushmore was tough. Obviously, you've got like the icons like Dick Vitale or Berman. Obviously, you have Scott Van Pelt. You've got, you know, Joe Buck, who calls games now, Chris Fowler as well. You'd go to the Sports Center days of Stuart Scott, Rich Eisen, Dan Patrick, Keith Olbermann, I think gets tossed on there. I think you have to acknowledge the modern era with Stephen A. Smith. You even have to talk about Pat McAfee, even if you don't like him there as well. I think what I basically kind of took away from this after reading the piece on Awful Announcing about, you know, the podcast was I think you need to have representation from each walk of ESPN. So, like, I think you pick one SportsCenter anchor. I think you pick one play-by-play. I think you pick one talking head. Maybe one radio person, which honestly, a lot of those guys factor into that as well. When you think about that too, right? Like, I think, you know, I know a lot of people don't like him because he's vanilla, but I think you talk about Mike Greenberg as well, who hosted Mike and Mike for God, 20 plus years. And had, you know, a run on the morning show. I also think you maybe throw, you know, some of the old names that you don't think of, you know, at times too. The Colin Cowards of the world, SVP and Russillo, right? Russillo got his start there. Bill Simmons, you could throw on there. Darren Revelle, honestly, you could throw on that list. It just goes to show that, you know, ESPN isn't what it once was, but it still has a ton of people that are super passionate about sports, that love sports, and can honestly say that at the core of that brand, as much of a problem as it is that guys like McAfee and Stephen A make so much money, that all of the, genuine personalities there too really still care about sports, really still care about their teams. And it's, you know, it's a far cry of what it used to be, but still at its core, ESPN, you know, is a group of people that still really vehemently, you know, care about sports. And Ravitch was a perfect example of that as well. So I thought that was a good discussion, or at least a good statement by Tim Kirch. And hell, I say all this and didn't mention Tony Kornheiser and Mike Wilbon from PTI, right? The list goes on and on and on of the people that, you know, make that network what it is, what it was, what it will be. Honestly, I don't know what the future, you know, holds for, you know, the four letters. I know, like, here on ESPN 630, we're, you know, chugging along here with this show and Tony and, you know, playing Orioles and Ravens games. But the personalities, man, it's always what has made all of this super fun. And I think when I think about the kind of the future of ESPN, I really do hope that at some point they figure out how to keep the SportsCenter brand going. I obviously don't watch SportsCenter as much because I don't need to wait around for highlights anymore. I wish ESPN was a little bit better at protecting their brand on doing that and not going into the full hot take world as they have. But really, when I, you know, do kind of unpack how ESPN, you know, has been a brand, it's mainly because of the personalities. You tune in because of the people, you know, that are on there and how they bring, you know, your favorite stories to life and your reactions to some of your favorite stories, you know, as well. I say all that too. Didn't mention Skip Bayless. Maybe people cringe at Skip, you know, being on that. But I think also he and Stephen A. Smith, you know, revolutionized what these sports arguments are or how you have sports arguments. And it basically runs everything when it comes to the modern content game, not just ESPN, but the content, you know, in general. So, I don't know. I saw that and thought it was an interesting take from Tim. Maybe you'd have to ask some of the higher ups there. But I also think it's funny too how some guys, they turned that into their livelihoods. Like, you look at Dan Patrick, who left ESPN and SportsCenter and then made his own show. And that show now is highly successful for NBC Sports, right? Rich Eisen, same thing. tops, you know, top sports center guy, goes to the NFL Network, starts his podcast, and it comes full circle that he comes back to ESPN and he's on our airwaves from, you know, 12 to 3 o'clock now, you know, on a national level. Stephen A. Smith, same thing, like basketball reporter to talking head to First Take machine, right? You know, it's interesting how the livelihoods of guys have changed because of what they've done with the worldwide leader. So anyways, that's just a good statement by Kirkchin. I hate to see Carl Ravitz go because I also know that he probably was one of the most passionate people about baseball. It's also just, it's also a acknowledgement of how ESPN has shifted their coverage to help what they are interested in and what they're invested in. Unfortunately, you know, you're talking, you know, you're hearing from somebody that loves hockey, right? And ESPN went out of their way to avoid hockey. But if you talk to anyone behind the scenes, up there in Connecticut, they're all very passionate hockey fans. Linda Cohn, who doesn't work there anymore, but was a diehard Rangers fan, but also worked on their broadcast, would tell you that there were so many hockey fans there. Well, you know, it's a double-edged sword now because they're moving away from baseball to talk about hockey because they have all of the NHL games, you know, for the primetime, not all of them, but they have primetime NHL games. They have the NHL package now if you have ESPN Plus. So, it's just, you know, interesting how the investments for ESPN have affected what they put their focus on as well. I mean, I always say this too. College baseball has become massive because ESPN controls it. And now all of a sudden, I find myself interested in, you know, the college baseball playoff and that tournament as well, especially because of top prospects now, but because they do a great job covering it. And that's because they're, you know, there are a lot of passionate people behind the scenes as well. So, Carl Ravitch leaves the network, see what's next for him. But an interesting conversation about the personalities at ESPN these days. All right, we'll take a quick time out here. NFL at 4 coming up next here. Your top 100 from the worldwide leader coming out earlier today. We'll talk about that coming up next year. This is The Line Change. 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
16: Westbound 66 is jammed up between the Beltway and Nutley Street, but the accident has been moved to the right shoulder. More delays westbound between Route 28 and 29 in Centerville. Earlier disabled eastbound between the Vienna Metro and Nutley Street has been moved to the right shoulder, but now an accident being reported eastbound at Route 50 Fair Oaks in the right lane, and that has traffic jam from Monument Drive. A vehicle fire now being reported on Maryland 450 between Lanham Severn Road and Maryland 704 at Washington Boulevard. Still a disabled tractor trailer right now on 95 northbound after the Centerport Parkway. That blocks the right lane and delays begin at Warrington Road. I'm Michelle Murray. That's your traffic up to the minute.
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14: All right, welcome back. 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You can also listen anytime on the ESPN 630 app. And it is that time of the offseason where ESPN ranks their top 100 players in the NFL, not to be confused with the top 100 from the NFL, or NFL.com, where it is the players that participate in that one. I will just go ahead and jump to where Jaden Daniels is. He is the lone player in the top 100, and he is at, hold on, I just had it here. He is sitting at number 61. Here's what ESPN says about him. First off, he was ranked number 24 heading into the 2025 season. No surprise there. I think we were all riding high from the Jaden train with what happened there. And here's what John Keim had to say about JD5. Daniels

0: 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Working every day, ATCs guide more than a billion passengers safely to and from destinations each year. Air traffic control, teamwork that keeps our nation moving.
1: From the fantasy projections, nothing fancy there like analytics or whatever, as we're getting into that. Largely here, just to react to what Keim said, he's right, the wide receiver duo of McLaurin and Diggs should really help here, you know, in terms of Daniel's production. I honestly think the projection there, too, is a little bit low on touchdowns and a little bit high on interceptions. But we'll see. If he's had one of his most accurate camps, you would think he probably has a little bit more in terms of the scoring than the interceptions there. And let's be honest here, too. Seeing what Dan Quinn had to say about Daniels these last 2 weeks, 3 weeks, what Adam Peters doubled down to, as I talked about last hour, it really sounds like that everybody is hinging this season on him. I don't think the pressure could actually be more on Jaden Daniels without everyone kind of saying it. Like, I know everybody's hinging on it. I think there's two different words there that I'm using, but I don't think it's being said enough that the way the injuries have gone, the talent on this roster, the way, you know, this, you know, training camp shook out with the vibes and the injuries. And also, let's just factor it in there. I know, you know, the memes have passed, but Jaden Daniels on the whole LSU thing has also put a different kind of spotlight on him. I don't think the pressure has ever been greater on Jaden Daniels than it has been thus far. I think in 24, to go back to what I remember predicting in 24 was I didn't think the record was going to be good, but let's see if you have your franchise quarterback. And they did, right? Then 25 rolls around, and I think the pressure was very high there, but it was also a case of let's run it back. You know, we know we've got our guy. This time around, injury concerns are abound. We don't know, you know, whether this offense will pick it back up like they did before. And ultimately, you know, there remains a lot to be seen with Daniels because he's got a new coordinator and he's got some new weapons and stuff like that. But the unknown is kind of back with JD5. That's the way I'm kind of looking at it right now. We'll see, you know, what happens there. As far as it goes with JD5, we'll obviously keep talking about him all offseason. But at number, you know, 61, I'll go ahead and take it. There's also one caveat here that I want to list here, too, because ESPN made sure to say it, too. Laremy Tunsil would have probably been on this list. They literally say here, though, that because of his triceps injury, and they're trying to predict the top 100, that he wouldn't actually make the list. And I actually appreciate that from ESPN because I think Tunsil is one of the best players in the league and one of the best tackles in the game as well. There. So that's your lone commander on this list. But let's just go ahead and start off at number one. They do say that Myles Garrett, predicting that he will be, the best player in the league. They say this, Garrett, the reigning defensive player of the year, set an NFL record, with 23 sacks last season. Now he's entering his first season with the Rams as the first defender at number one on this list since Aaron Donald in 2019. Stafford called going against Garrett in practice a chess match because he affects every time you drop back to throw the football. He's an alien, Cam Curl said. We know Cam. He can do whatever he wants to do and the offense can't do anything about it. The signature stat, Garrett's trade to the Rams marks the third time any player won the Defensive Player of the Year and then played the next season with a different team. Dana Stubblefield and Deion Sanders were the other two, but both moved on as free agents. I'll comment here on Garrett, too, of that getting a, you know, Aaron Donald that, let's just say, I'll put it loosely, a 60 to 70% Aaron Donald next to him on that defensive line is going to be havoc. I can't believe how good this team is about to be on defense with an offense with how good they were. The Rams are so good at saying, yep, that fell short in our playoff run. Let's just go ahead and add X, Y, or Z that's going to upgrade us and put us over the top. You saw what happened. They were a drive away from beating the Seahawks. And the Seahawks had, you know, Sam Darnold made the best throw he's ever made to get the Seahawks that lead back. And then the defense locked in against the Rams there. And then the Rams are going, all right, fine. We'll just go ahead and add the best defensive player.

0: and get one of the best defensive tackles of all time, you know, to come out of retirement to try to beat you now. I don't hate the strategy is what I'm getting at with the Rams. They also say F them picks because they're so good at the personnel game. So I agree with that with Myles Garrett. You know, you think about two. We've had experience with this being here in Washington. When you have an absurdly good player, whether it's on offense or on defense, but you are a bad team, a bad franchise that doesn't have a lot of players around them, you know, teams can tee off. Teams can tee off on that one player. Here's Myles Garrett with the freaking Browns, and he won Defensive Player of the Year last year. That's crazy to think about because I've seen how good of players we've had on this team and in this franchise, and teams tee off and try to take them out. You can't do that with Myles Garrett. He's that damn good. And the fact that now he goes to the Rams, where they have multiple, you know, pieces that, you know, are going to distract and put in a team effort a little bit more. Whew, it's bad. It's bad for the rest of the league is what I'm getting at here. Next up, we get to the quarterback part of the exercise here. Josh Allen listed as number two. He was number two last year as well. Both Allen and Myles Garrett, 30 years old, by the way. Allen, they go on to say this. Allen is back for his ninth NFL season. His new head coach, Joe Brady, who obviously has worked close with him since 2022. He has a new number one wideout with DJ Moore. In each of the past three seasons, Allen has scored at least 25 passing touchdowns and 10 rushing touchdowns. In NFL history, all other players combined would have only had two such seasons. I know Josh Allen is the best football player in the world, is what Joe Brady said. His signature stat, Allen has finished top five in MVP voting each of the past four seasons, which is tied with Peyton Manning from 03 to 06 for the second longest streak over the past 40 years. Tom Brady leads in that category with five straight from 13 to 17. They say about 4,000 passing yards, 26 TDs, 12 interceptions, and about 580 rushing yards and about 12 touchdowns there. If we are talking about players that are most important to their team and very, very good at football, I don't think there's a more important player than Josh Allen. And Allen has just been really durable, honestly. I kind of can't believe how durable he's been with how much he runs. And granted, as you get older, you try to bulk up a little bit more. I'm very interested to see what Allen looks like when he is, you know, running with the football, you know, from this season on. As we all know, when your age 30 season hits in football, no matter what position it is, you do see a dip in that productivity. And so I'm very interested to see, you know, how Allen looks this year as he obviously gets a little bit older and he becomes the focal point of the Bills. He's always been the focal point of the Bills, but I feel like it ebbs and flows with how much he's got to play Superman as well. So very interested to see what the Bills can muster. Same thing too. Bills were so close to making it to the AFC Championship game and, you know, playing the Patriots. It would have been epic if that would have been the case. Ultimately, it doesn't happen. The Patriots get to walk into the Super Bowl because of the Bo Nix stuff. And just, you know, kind of tragic with the Bills, with the way things have played out there. Number three, is Lamar Jackson. He's 29 years old. He was ranked fourth last year, so he bumps up a spot. Jameson Hensley writes this about Jackson. Has an impressive track record when it comes to clicking in his first season of a new offensive system. Has won MVP the past two times the Ravens made a switch at offensive coordinator. And with first-year play caller Declan Doyle, Jackson is looking to bounce back from his first losing season, and he hasn't and he isn't showing any signs of age. I feel like he got faster, Kyle Hamilton said. Why are they quoting safeties with these quarterbacks? Anyway, or with these players. Anyways, Jackson's one of seven quarterbacks in NFL history with three-plus seasons of at least 3,000 passing yards and 500 rushing yards. Currently has a 70% win percentage in the regular season, which is the third best by any quarterback since 2019, and that's behind Mahomes and Allen there. With Lamar here, with Jameson Hensley too, Lamar's so good, he's been rubber stamped as having a good regular season. Like, I think that's one of the highest compliments you can have now in the NFL. That, yeah, you have the chatter about, oh, can he get it done in the playoffs? Can, you know, the team step up in a playoff run? But when you're a quarterback and you just get rubber stamped as, yeah, that dude's going to ball out for 17 regular season games, I think that's one of the highest compliments. And the fact that we've gotten there with Lamar is pretty awesome. And I love that Lamar still turns it on and off when it comes to the rush versus the pass. Now, granted, we'll see what Declan Doyle does with the offense, but that's been the fun part about watching Lamar, I would say, the last three seasons, because I think he has made a jump when it comes to the passing game that I have, you know, really enjoyed watching with him. Sometimes it's scheme, sometimes it's him running around. The fact that he, you know, probably has his best wide receiver in Flowers since he's gotten there also helps as well. And I know we have the argument of, can quarterbacks elevate their guys, or, you know, is it, you know, them elevating number two guys to really look like number ones? It doesn't matter. We've seen this where the Ravens just did not have a lot of receiving options. They've had good tight ends over the years, but it's been a bit of a problem where Lamar hasn't had his weapons. And I think they finally have, you know, come around to getting him a couple of good weapons, especially, of course, with Derrick Henry. I think they're going to try to yin and yang Jackson with Henry as well. I think what happened last year, too, Harbaugh let it happen where Henry wasn't even on the field at times. It was the most ridiculous thing. I think the Ravens, with a fresh set of eyes, are a little bit more dangerous than people are giving them credit for, because it's just been so status quo with them. But the fact that you can basically say status quo with Lamar is still very, very impressive. I will save reading, you know, into this heavily, but the fourth best player on this one, on this list from ESPN, is Ja'Marr Chase. I don't see an argument with this. He obviously has won the Triple Crown. He's gone on to the second straight all AP or all pro selection, the last 2 years. And let's be honest, when he goes, the Bengals go. And one of the most impressive things that happened last year too was his kind of holdout. Actually, it was 2 years ago, his holdout, and then just stepping right on the field and being productive. And it's why I didn't like the Bengals a couple years back. It's just all about health and Joe Burrow with that team. In fact, I don't know where Burrow is going to, you know, line up on this list, but Burrow, I think, needs more of the injury chatter than a guy like Jaden Daniels has, because he has more of the history of being hurt. But I digress on that front. Ja'Marr Chase, best wide receiver in the NFL. Maybe argue, you know, you could argue Jefferson, but I'm not going to, you know, argue about it with the stats there as well. He also just has a better quarterback situation than Minnesota as well there. Number five, ESPN does rank Patrick Mahomes. Last year, he was number one. I will, you know, just read this one real quick. Once again, Mahomes is plenty of motivation for an impressive season because he tore his ACL last year. They added Kenneth Walker the third, so that should lessen the burden on him there. He's already suggested that his injury might force him to be a better passer from within the pocket, a progression that could propel the Chiefs into a top offense again. That's from Nate Taylor on that one. Here's what I'll say on that front. I don't have any doubts that Mahomes can be a better pocket passer. And at age 30, it's probably about that time where you start to do that a little bit more. But here's what I'll say is Mahomes has basically, you know, made a living on essentially running around the pocket and making the most insane plays we've seen from a quarterback. When you talk about a highlight reel, you know, Mahomes might not have a better one from just a pure individual effort. I'm not saying he's better than Brady or, you know, is a better passer than Manning, but those guys were, you know, cutthroat and surgical in precision. Brady was obviously very, very clutch, but, you know, Mahomes, it was the Super Bowl in 2020. I'm forgetting the numbers of them right now. When they played Tampa, Mahomes had the best play where he made that pass parallel to the ground. And that was in a loss. That was the like only play I remember from that game. And he's made a living doing that. If you take that away, I'm just interested to see how he evolves. Like, I always think there's a caveat to talk about here where, you know, we dealt with RG3 here in 2012 and RG3 decided, oh, I want to be a pocket passer. And then we quickly watched him never become a pocket passer for the rest of his career, right? I think Mahomes can do it. I just think we've seen it up close that it's easier said than done. And maybe there's some growing pains as well. Luckily, they did sign who I thought, you know, was the best running back in this free agent class, Kenneth Walker. They did sign him, and it should make things a little bit easier. I also like this too with Walker, because Walker is, you know, a bruiser type running back. I think the Chiefs would, you know, benefit from some would benefit from some added physicality. Easy for me to say, for my brain to unpack that one. And if they can do that, not only on offense, but on defense, that makes teams really weary to play you, especially later on in the season. So I'm interested to see how Mahomes evolves and see if he evolves quickly like they need him to. Number six is Puka Nacua for the Rams. He's just 25 years old. He was 36 last year in the top 100 rankings. They said last season, Nacua led the NFL with 129 receptions, 2025 first team All-Pro. And that was all in spite of missing one game and leaving another early due to injury. His ability to take over games for the Rams in 25, he had at least 150 receiving yards in three straight games, tying the longest such streak in the NFL. Yeah, this is one of those situations too, where every time I see, you know, Matthew Stafford put number one, you know, for the quarterback rankings, or, you know, crammed in there in the top four with the four AFC guys, I always say it's because he's got a guy like Nacua. Where the reality of the situation is, you know, I bet you Stafford's closer to like fourth best or fifth best quarterback, and Nacua is probably closer to fourth or fifth best wide receiver. But the duo of those two puts them both and cranks them both way higher than they probably, you know, are. And I, you know, we're nitpicking here by moving them three or four spots, but you get what I'm saying here. A good combination elevates everybody, essentially. It's probably why Chase is higher than Justin Jefferson, because Chase, you know, is that damn good. I will say this too, though, just to go back to Chase real quick. Chase also was pretty damn good with Joe Flacco at the helm too. So it also shows you how good he is as well. Here's what I would say about Nacua. You know, the Rams had to rely on their backup a little bit at times, and it's not like Nacua, you know, thrived in those situations. So just something to throw out there as well. We have our next defensive player on the list, Patrick Surtain the second on the Broncos, just 26 years old, was ranked sixth last year. He drops to seventh. He obviously won Defensive Player of the Year in 2024. He leads the NFL with 48 pass breakups since entering the league at number nine in 2021. Here's what I'll say about Pat Surtain. He was a guy last year where it was like, basically when that guy is on the field, you don't even throw in that guy's direction. It's been a little bit since we've had a guy like that. He's the linchpin and the major piece for the Broncos defense. He is the reason why the Broncos defense is that damn good. Not saying it's just him, but it helps now in today's NFL when you have a cornerback that is just a lockdown type guy. Next up, Joe Burrow listed at number eight. Burrow, of course, has been banged up. They are saying to expect a more intense version of Burrow, of what he views as a make-or-break season for the Bengals. Obviously, when he's healthy, he's an MVP finalist, but it's another year, another injury as well for Burrow. You have to remember, too, 2 years in a row, the Bengals have not had good starts. Also, he's been hurt, but towards the last month, month and a half of the season, the Bengals have not quit either, where they basically dragged themselves out from the grave and, you know, have tried to make themselves a playoff team at the end of the day. So Burrow rounds it out at eight, then Matthew Stafford at nine. Kind of already talked about Stafford, but at 38 years old, being the ninth best player or the ninth projected player in the league, pretty damn good. He says this: the reigning MVP is coming off his best season of his 17-year career, led the NFL in passing yards, touchdowns, and touchdown interception ratio. Rams offense also had little turnover, giving him another season with receivers Davante Adams and Puka Nacua. He enters the season sixth in NFL in history in passing yards with 64,516, and seventh in passing touchdowns. And to round out the top 10, Justin Jefferson, your top 10 wide receiver at age 27, was seventh last year in 2025. Says this: Jefferson is facing rosier prospects in 26, 1 year after the Vikings had to force feed 11 targets to him in their final game just to get him over 1,000 yards. That was the impact of playing 12 games with either JJ McCarthy or Max Broxmer at quarterback. Kyler Murray will open this season as the starter, and if his growing connection with Jefferson during training camp is any indication, the Vikings won't have to manipulate play calling to get him over 1,000 receiving yards this season. Yeah, that's one thing. Kyler Murray, you know, we can be critical of him about running around, but he does force feed the ball to his guys. There's a reason Trey McBride is regarded as, you know, one of the best tight ends in the league, if not the best tight end in the league, and why Marvin Harrison Jr. has kind of been a little bit of a dud thus far. It's not like he's missing him. So I will say Murray does do a pretty good job of finding, you know, his guys. I'm just going to read through here because there's one little blurb I want to get to here before I take a timeout. But Jackson Smith and Jigba lands at number 11, very well deserved for a receiver at age 24. I will say this, he was not even ranked last year heading into this list, so good for him. I love JSN because he reminds me of Terry McLaurin, to be quite honest. A guy that was on a team, didn't get enough credit, and then finally got a guy in there that could actually throw the football in Sam Darnold, who Sam Darnold also lands at 100 on this list. And then gets his flowers. I love that about him. Number 12, Penei Sewell, your first Lion on the list, is ranked at number 12. Micah Parsons at 13. I would drop him a little bit, but I understand if he's healthy, he's the best pass rusher in the league. Bijan Robinson listed at 14. Will Anderson of the Texans listed at 15. Aiden Hutchinson listed at 16 for the Lions, so that's two in the top 16 for the Lions. Kyle Hamilton listed at 17 for the Ravens. He was ranked 15th last year. Falls just a couple of spots, but he's been a stud for Baltimore. Jahmyr Gibbs at 18 for the Lions, the running back there. Jeffrey Simmons, the defensive tackle for the Titans at 19. Fred Warner, the linebacker for the 49ers at 20. Derek Stingley Jr. at cornerback for the Texans. You're seeing here why the Texans are that good. Amon-Ra St. Brown at 22. Same thing for the Lions here of just how good they are. Devon Witherspoon for the Seahawks at 23. And there's just two back-to-back spots here that I just find interesting of why, you know, I think everyone, you know, seems to like this team a little bit more than what their record usually is, and maybe this is the turnaround year. But Brock Bowers is listed as 24. I think he's the youngest player here at age 23 for the Raiders. And then 25 is Max Crosby at just age 29. Obviously, they tried trading him for the haul to the Ravens. He comes back. It's water under the bridge. This is why the Raiders, I feel like, become a sexy pick every year, because they've got a couple of players that people love. Bowers is the best tight end in the league, in my opinion. Crosby still has it as an edge rusher. I don't know. Maybe Kirk Cousins can get them to the playoffs. I think it's more about their division than anything else. But it's funny. We have not had another Chief besides Mahomes here. Obviously, I know quarterback is very unhealthy, but very healthy. Or is more important, I should say. I don't know what my brain is trying to do there. Is more healthy, is more important, is more important than any other position. But we don't have any Chargers before these two. We only have one Bronco ahead of this, too. So I'm just saying, the Raiders, you know, maybe get a little bit more love. We'll see after that. By the way, if you wanted to see the separation between Bowers and Trey McBride. McBride is only two stops behind at the 26th position there. So there's your first, I don't know, quarter of the top 100 in the NFL. And as I said, the only commander is Jaden Daniels at 61. And they said that Laremy Tunsil could have been on that list if he was healthy, which I believe that he would have. So there's that. We'll see how it settles out as the season rolls on. All right, we'll take a quick timeout. This is The Line Change. I'm Mike Callow on ESPN 630 and the ESPN 630.
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2: Earlier accident on westbound 66 between the Beltway and Nutley Street moved to the right shoulder, but delays remain and more delays heading in towards Centerville. On the outer loop of the Beltway and the express lanes between the Leesburg Pike and 66, there is still a crash in the right lanes. Watch for delays there. And the main lanes also slow on the outer loop through Tyson's, and it is slow from Van Dorn Street to the Wilson Bridge. Earlier crash on the inner loop after Connecticut Avenue, now cleared from the roadway, but it is slow on the inner loop on and off from the Dulles Toll Road all the way towards Connecticut Avenue. I'm Michelle Murray. That's your traffic up to the minute.
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0: All right, it is Tuesday. That means Adam Schefter joined Unsportsmanlike earlier this morning. Schefty jumps into Aaron Donald coming back, along with Malik Nabers' injury and a couple of other things here. As we get set for the NFL season, that'll start a week from tomorrow, if you can believe that, a week from tomorrow. So here was Schefty with Unsportsmanlike.
22: First and foremost, Aaron Donald unretiring to join the Rams on a one-year deal. He didn't practice yesterday. His head coach, Sean McVay, said that that was part of the plan all along. Do you have any sense of when fans could expect to see Aaron Donald out there on the field with the Rams?
23: Well, good morning, Michelle and David. I would say that he's been training all summer, and the plan has been to have these ideas or at least goals that he can be out there. I don't think it's a problem for him. I think they've been planning for this. I think it's a situation where I think when they play on opening night, a week from Thursday night, which is amazing. My sense is he'll be out there. I think that they've been leading up to this, working up to this. I don't think he's going to play the entire game, but I think you can use Aaron Donald for 12, 15 plays next Thursday night is my guess off the top of my head. They didn't just all of a sudden get him back on Sunday, have him sign and say, okay, let's figure out now if we can get him out there in time for the 49ers in Australia.
1: So Aaron Donald, they've been sort of moving this thing around of the 20 to 25 snaps and things like that. What do you think the full usage come, let's say, playoff time of him will be? Do you think I feel like we're maybe getting more than just 20, 25 when it comes to must-win games.
23: Oh, no. I think as the season goes on and as it's needed, he'll play more and more. Like, they'll just ramp him up accordingly. And I don't think that's going to be something that he can't do. Even at his age, the whole thing with him coming back was he only was going to come back if he felt like he could be Aaron Donald. He said the other day he feels like he's at 100% of himself. That's what he feels like. Now, I don't know if that's possible, taking off 2 years, aging 2 years. But the guy is a freak. He works out like a maniac. I'm not going to doubt anything about him. But there are not many athletes who, over time, in their mid to late 30s, get better, other than maybe Tom Brady and Wayne Gretzky.
2: Mm-hmm.
23: And he plays such a physically dominating position or demanding position that it's hard to imagine that. But look, could he be a huge impact? Absolutely. He's one of the greatest defense players of all time.
22: Adam Schefter joining us here on Unsportsmanlike, our ESPN senior NFL insider. Adam, let's jump to Green Bay and talk about the Packers. Josh Jacobs is on the commissioner's exempt list. What can you share with us about that story and what this means for his availability for the Packers moving forward this season?
23: Well, you know, Michelle, when you put a player on the commissioner exempt list, which the NFL did over the weekend with both Josh Jacobs and Jonathan Cooper, you're in a situation where the NFL is pushing pause on your playing status. That's what it is. Jacobs last week was charged with battery, criminal damage to property, which are both misdemeanors in the county that he was in. He originally was arrested in May on 5 counts, including a felony. Now, there is a police report. And if you go and you read the police report, it says in there something to the effect, it mentions a video that was taken at his house in his garage, I believe. And the details of the video were explained in the criminal report. So we haven't seen it, but we've read it. And the league was uncomfortable enough with the charges, the incident, the arrest, the details of the video, that it just said, we're going to push pause on his career right now until we can gather more. And that's what it did. And so that's the case with him and Jonathan Cooper. I know that the players are going to be in a rush to be out there, but the league's not in any rush to put anybody out there until it has more clarity and more information. The last thing the league wants is another situation where it has a player on the field and all of a sudden we get a video the way we did back in the days of Ray Rice.
2: Mm-hmm.
23: The league got blasted for that, rightfully so. It drew a lot of criticism. And when you go through things, you learn from them. And the league learned you can't have players out there while there are unresolved legal issues still pending.
1: So look at some of these quarterback moves that are happening, or quarterback positions around the league. QB2s, QB3s are very interesting spots. There's Tua, there's J.J. McCarthy, there's Anthony Richardson. Are any of these guys potentially on the move in the next week?
23: I don't see that in the next week. Like, to me, these things are on an as-need basis. Like, at some point in the season, early in the season, somebody will lose a quarterback, you know, to injury. You hope nobody does, but somebody will. And when they do, they'll be scouring the rosters and be like, oh, oh, maybe we could go get Andy Dalton or Tanner McKee. Right now, there's no injuries. Right now, everybody's healthy. Right now, calls have been made. You know, nobody tried to trade for J.J. McCarthy at the trade deadline that I'm aware of. Nobody tried to trade for Andy Dalton. Nobody tried to trade for Mason Rudolph. But if a team were to suffer a injury to its starting quarterback, then it would make sense to pick up the phone and call somebody that had an excess of quarterbacks to see if they could get a veteran in there.
22: Adam Schefter, our ESPN senior NFL insider, and of course the host of the Adam Schefter podcast, which you need to download, joining us here on Unsportsmanlike. Adam, another injury that fans are kind of monitoring is Giants wide receiver Malik Nabers. He said he feels really good after he's coming back from that torn ACL last year. He's been a little noncommittal, though, about when he's actually going to play. When do you expect, or what are you hearing about what the expectation should be about when we'll see Malik Nabers out there with the Giants?
23: They're hoping for opening night, but I don't think that that's locked in yet, and I still think that he's got to go through and see how he's feeling. I think that we all saw highlights of him this summer, and he looked very strong, and looked like a guy that certainly had a realistic chance to play on opening night. But you're talking about a very serious knee injury. You want to make sure he's right. I'm going to guess that, you know, with another nearly 2 weeks, that when that night rolls around and all that's on the line, all that's at stake, Sunday night, national TV, my guess, and I emphasize guess, would be that he's out there. But they still have to see how he fares the next 2 weeks before they make any decisions on that.
1: Shefty, real quick, we have an important you're on your phone at all times of the day, multiple phones, texting back and forth. Mm-hmm. We have an important question for you. Are you a big LOLer in your texts?
23: No.
1: No LOLs.
23: No, but I can press the haha emoji, but I'm not a big guy. Like I'm not, if you went through my phone to see the number of times that I wrote LOL, I don't know that you'd find a single instance of it.
22: No LOLs, Adam.
1: Wow.
23: No LOLs.
22: So you hit the emphasize haha, not type out haha.
23: That's me.
22: Wow. Interesting.
23: Are you guys big LOLers?
22: Oh, Adam.
1: Yeah.
22: An excess of LOL over here. I'll probably text you later and throw an LOL in there. Yeah. It's just
1: LOL,
22: what I do.
1: LOL at all times.
22: Yeah, we are millennials, Adam. We live for an LOL.
23: Wow, I've never LOL'd in my life.
22: I suggest you try it, Adam. You might like it. Don't knock it until you try it.
1: It's really liberating. I don't want to tell you how to do your job. You LOL a few GMs, I guess you get a couple more scoops out of
23: it. Why is it liberating if I write LOL?
1: It just frees up everybody's just loose. Everybody just feels good. Everybody's just in a good mood.
22: Wow.
1: You throw LOL.
22: You said something. You made me laugh out loud.
1: Made me laugh out loud. Just imagine the other person.
23: But how many times are you really laughing out loud when you write LOL? Really?
1: It's the image of
22: it's the essence of laughing out loud.
1: It's laughing out loud in your spirit. I'm telling you, throw a couple LOLs out there. You'll break some big news today. I know you've done this for a little bit. I'm just helping you out there.
22: Adam, would you do an experiment? LOL. Can you LOL when you're communicating with someone? I don't know if it's a GM, whomever, but I need you to LOL someone and report back next week on how it was received.
23: So manifest it into the universe, and then David's saying that will lead to somehow breaking a story. Is that correct?
1: Yeah,
22: well,
1: yeah.
22: Let's see.
1: You'll break some news. I'm telling you. Just say any trades on the coming down the pike to a GM. LOL. They'll be like, as a matter of fact, I've got some for you. You never know.
23: That's how you with the GM. LOL. That's funny. Okay. Yeah. Okay. Let's give it a shot. I honestly don't think I've ever LOL'd a single person ever.
0: All right, there was Adam Schefter with Unsportsmanlike from earlier this morning, obviously reacting to the Aaron Donald news along with Nabers as well. Schefty on every Tuesday with Unsportsmanlike. All right, we'll wrap things up coming up next year. This is The Line Change. I'm Mike Callow on ESPN 630 and the ESPN 630 app.
2: DC traffic now from ESPN 630. Problems in Vienna on westbound 66 between Nutley Street and the Vienna Metro with a disabled tractor trailer blocking two left lanes. Traffic is jammed from the Beltway and delays continue westbound from the Fairfax County Parkway over towards the car rest area. On the Beltway in the express lanes, outer loop between the Leesburg Pike and 66, an accident blocks the right lane, so watch for delays there. On the inner loop at the BW Parkway, there's a vehicle fire reported and also a disabled vehicle reported also in Greenbelt on the inner loop between the Baltimore-Washington Parkway and 450. That currently blocks the right lane. I'm Michelle Murray. That's your traffic up to the minute.
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25: Here's the deal. The government is over $38 trillion in debt, which means the IRS isn't slowing down. And the tax code is complex and unforgiving. So it's not surprising if you're one of the millions of Americans that owe back taxes to the IRS. 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
0: All right, welcome back. Mike Callow back here with you, ESPN 630, the Sports Capital, and you can listen anytime on the ESPN 630 app. As I mentioned last segment, we are just a week out from the NFL season, 8 days. You know what I'm getting at here. A week from tomorrow, if you will. And one of the stories that has developed over this offseason is what happened with Tony Romo. Romo did finally release a statement, basically said, he has alcohol issues. His quote here is, I faced a recent personal failure by pleading no contest to a civil offense for OWI in Wisconsin. I own this completely, is what he said there. Basically says, as I turn my attention to my health, my family, and my time, my return to CBS, I kindly ask for privacy during this period. Basically opening the question of, will CBS go back to Tony Romo? Obviously, J.J. Watt was named as his replacement. He'll work alongside with Jim Nance now. And we'll see if Romo, I mean, does come back. Obviously, people are talking, like Andrew Marchand and some people in the business are chatting if whether, you know, CBS can get rid of this contract with Romo. Awful Announcing added this, if there's a road back for Romo at CBS or elsewhere, it does begin with accountability and recognizing where he is at in his life and the personal steps that he needs to take in order to move forward. And the heartfelt public statement is the first step in that direction. I'm one of the people, and I have largely, you know, said this about Romo, is that I don't believe he is actually as bad as everyone wants to think that he is. I think he's very good. I think, has he probably fallen off a little bit? Yes. And I think that happens with all players, as they leave the league and come back. The way it kind of lands for me is that, you know, give Romo a chance again. And maybe Romo becomes the second voice somewhere, right? The second crew, I should say. And I think that's perfectly okay. I just don't think he should be ousted because he's not the number one analyst somewhere. You know, like even a place like Fox, if he were to move up to the number two slot, I think would be pretty good. Like, I think it's, I want to say it's like Mark Schlereth at this point that's number two. I don't remember who exactly is, you know, I don't remember the rankings everywhere is what I'm getting at here. But I don't mind it if he does still, you know, does this for a living. And basically isn't the number one. And if he is the number one, I'm also okay with that. But look, we've seen it as Washington fans, especially over the years when this team and this franchise was terrible. And or like last year where, you know, you're getting different crews because your games don't matter. Man, the drop off in quality in terms of, you know, color analysts sometime is really bad. I'm not saying everybody, but sometimes it's pretty bad. Play-by-play is actually usually very good. I think, you know, the guys that make it to the NFL, the ones that make it to those booths are all usually pretty damn good. But some of the color analysts are, you know, guys that don't mainline the league quite as much as us, and it's a little bit more of a tougher pill to swallow with them at times. So I look at that and kind of, you know, look at it from a point of some of these analysts, you know, are better than others. And I think Romo is a part of that bigger group is basically what I'm getting at here. I'm not trying to say anybody's outright terrible, but I think Romo has done well enough. And here's what I would say too. I'll treat Romo like I do a former athlete. He just got in trouble, you know, drinking and driving is the stupidest thing you can get pulled over for in America. And I understand Wisconsin is a little bit different about it than a lot of other places, but not unlike a athlete, maybe Romo, you know, views this as an eye-opening thing. You know, what was the rumor and the chatter about Romo? It was that, oh, he doesn't care that much, that essentially he is somebody that likes to golf and doesn't mainline the league. Well, maybe this opens his eyes up, and maybe this opens up, hey, if I can get paid a buttload of money for caring about football a little bit more, maybe I'll go ahead and do it. I would say this too. If you want to be competitive about this stuff, Tom Brady started off a little rocky and now is really, really good at his job as well. And so that's another thing here that I kind of hope Romo looks at and says, you know what? Maybe I do need to be a little bit better. Maybe I do need to take this a little bit more seriously. And look, I think it's a human nature thing, right? He went right from being hurt with the Cowboys to losing his job to Dak Prescott while he was injured to going right to the booth in CBS. And he probably also was like, oh, this thing's pretty easy. I can just show up and be really good at my job. Yeah, well, when you're out of the league for a few years, you kind of learn that that is not the case. So I'm just saying on this front, maybe it's an eye-opening experience for Romo. I like to always think of all athletes and former athletes just like us. We're all human. And maybe he got a little comfortable. And maybe this is an eye-opening experience for him. And, you know, if I'm going to believe this apology, that, you know, maybe he does come back better. Maybe he even does it, you know, with a different network. So we'll see from there. No show tomorrow. We've got some Orioles Day baseball tomorrow. So I'll be back with you on Thursday. I'm Mike Callow. 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
7: Problems in Vienna on westbound 66 between Nutley Street and the Vienna Metro with a disabled tractor trailer blocking two left lanes. Traffic is jammed from the Beltway and delays continue westbound from the Fairfax County Parkway over towards the car rest area. On the Beltway in the express lanes outer loop between the Leesburg Pike and 66, an accident blocks the right lanes, so watch for delays there. On the inner loop at the BW Parkway, there's a vehicle fire reported and also a disabled vehicle reported also in Greenbelt on the inner loop between the Baltimore-Washington Parkway and 450. That currently blocks the right lane. I'm Michelle Murray. That's your traffic up to the minute.
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26: August was for the Cubs. They were on fire in the eighth month of the year. They had a franchise record 9 home runs against the Milwaukee Brewers on Monday night. 17-3 was the final score. That home run onslaught helped the Cubs set a franchise record for a calendar month. They hit 62 home runs in August. That's second only to the 2019 Yankees, who hit 74 in August of that year. Pete Crow Armstrong, of course, leading the charge for the Cubs. He had 14 home runs in the month. He's the MVP favorite. But my question is this. Is this August predictive of what we can expect for the Cubs when the postseason arrives? Now, we know getting hot at the right time is critical for teams who go on to win the World Series. I don't think the Cubs will be able to replicate in September what they did in August, but if it looks anything like that as they head down the stretch, as they try to catch the Milwaukee Brewers who they're 7 games behind from, we could be in for a crazy race in September in the NL Central. For the ESPN Radio Sports Beat, I'm Michelle Smallman.
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5: I'm Christine Lisi. 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Valuation, $4 billion. 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
1: Get the rub. He said, sit down, my son. Sit down. We got Roddy White, Julio Jones, Tony Gonzalez, and the running back. Uh-huh. Why in the hell would I drop a play for you? And we got all them guys I just named. Look, I appreciated the honesty. Uh-huh. And I ask no more.
2: Exactly. Sometimes you just got to know when to hold them, know when to hold.
1: I said, damn, I can't wait till we get to no huddle where Matt can call these plays at the line of scrimmage and I get this rock. Oh, man. Can't wait to get to 2 minutes.
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0: It's good for the show. It's good for your soul. And damn it, it is good for the country. Keep weighing in. 888-SAY-ESPN, 888-729-3776. Who or what is your biggest wild card heading into the NFL season? 888-729-3776. 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
1: Yeah. Get your cool.
2: This is Freddie and Harry.
1: Right here. Big Charles in Virginia. What's up, my man?
3: What's happening, y'all? First of all, this is my first time being able to call. It is not a Batman and Robin situation with y'all. It is two absolute supermen.
1: Thank you, brother.
3: I am an orthopedic surgeon, and I won't schedule any surgeries between at least 2 and 4. Try to catch you a couple hours during the day. God bless y'all. Y'all are the best. Freddie, you have the best voice. When I was in a hospital working at night, I used to listen to you in the evening time on my radio before I did a surgery. But
1: wow.
3: God bless y'all. Y'all are the best. Yeah. Y'all are the best.
2: This is Freddie and Harry.